0: Canada's Indigenous stories aren't just being told, they're being reclaimed. 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Amma Utuktitaguna Lektilugid Inuit Unikanginit. 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
1: From CBC News, The World This Hour, I'm Kaz Boivin. Canada's premiers have wrapped up their second day of discussions in Charlottetown. Trade was a key topic for them. U.S. President Donald Trump has announced 50% tariffs on a range of Canadian exports. They'll take effect in less than a month unless Canada can negotiate a deal. Ontario Premier Doug Ford had this message for Prime Minister Mark Carney.
2: No, I'll just speak for Ontario. Everything's on the table. We can't keep rolling over for Donald Trump. That's what I believe in, standing up strong. You negotiate through strength. You don't negotiate through weakness, especially with President Trump.
1: Carney is expected to join those talks with the premiers in person tomorrow. The U.S. trade representative says talks to review the CUSMA free trade deal will likely take months. Jameson Greer says he hopes to provide Canada with options for an interim deal by the end of the year. And he defended the new 50% tariff threats during a congressional hearing on Donald Trump's economic policies.
3: We're fighting against a ban on American liquor on shelves. We're fighting against hard caps on export of American cars. We're trying to balance this relationship, have as much trade, liberal trade in North America as possible while protecting our producers.
1: Despite the trade tensions, at the moment, the newest Canada-U.S. border crossing is still set to open next week. Ottawa has released details of the deal that's making it happen. Rafi Bujikanian reports.
4: Ultimately, the goal of the government has always been to make sure that we would be able to get good value for money.
5: Industry Minister Melanie Joly speaking after Ottawa released details of the agreement in principle between Canada and the U.S. on the Gordie Howe Bridge. The countries will split net revenue from bridge crossings for the next 15 years. Joly says the bridge's opening is worth the cost.
4: This is a key link between Ontario and Michigan. It is at the core of the auto sector economic zone, where we know that many auto parts go back and forth.
5: Canada paid $6.4 billion to build the bridge and was originally supposed to collect all revenues until the debt was repaid in full. Conservatives and the NDP have criticized the government about the terms of the new deal and for keeping them a secret until last night. The bridge is set to open next Monday, but Canada has canceled a joint ceremony with the U.S. to mark the occasion. Rafi Bujikanian, CBC News, Ottawa.
1: The U.S. has signed what it calls a historic multi-billion dollar nuclear deal with Saudi Arabia. It says the agreement includes safeguards to ensure nuclear non-proliferation, but as Kate Fisher reports from Washington, critics say the agreement further destabilizes the region.
6: The pact is designed to strengthen ties between the U.S. and Saudi Arabia amid the backdrop of an increasingly volatile Gulf region. But Democratic lawmakers like California Congressman John Garamendi are already raising red flags.
7: Why would we ever set up a situation in which there would be the likelihood of nuclear proliferation? We've already got around with an ability to enrich uranium, and we're going to turn that over to Saudi Arabia. This is just terrible, terrible policy.
6: The deal was also denounced as a threat to Israel, with former Prime Minister Naftali Bennett saying it could prompt a nuclear arms race, leading to a dangerous loss of control. The White House insists the U.S. would not reach any agreement leading to the risk of proliferation. The deal still needs to be approved by Congress. Kate Fisher for CBC News, Washington.
1: Health officials in the Democratic Republic of Congo say the number of Ebola-related deaths there has topped 1,000. Nearly 2,500 cases have been confirmed in the past 2 months. DRC officials say the lack of a vaccine for this virus strain, combined with shortages of medicine and funding, have contributed to the high mortality from Ebola. This week, Canada began a temporary ban on foreign travelers who've been to the DRC within 21 days as a precaution against the spread of the Ebola virus. That is your World This Hour. For CBC News, I'm Kaz Boivin.
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2: From CBC News, The World This Hour, I'm Kaz Boivin. Canadian premiers met again in Charlottetown today. Prince Edward Island's Rob Lance says he and his colleagues had meaningful talks.
3: Premiers support a strong and united Canada. While each province and territory has its own priorities, we've demonstrated that we have far more in common than what divided us. Premiers had an open, constructive conversation about strengthening Canada's economy, building critical infrastructure, enhancing public safety, and ensuring Canadians continue to have access to the services that they rely on.
2: The talks have been overshadowed by new threats from south of the border. U.S. President Donald Trump says he will slap 50% tariffs on a range of Canadian goods unless Canada and the U.S. can come to a deal. Provincial and territorial leaders have been somewhat divided on how to respond, including whether to leverage energy exports. Prime Minister Mark Carney is expected to join the talks in Charlottetown tomorrow. A third large wildfire near Boston Bar in BC's Fraser Valley has prompted a new evacuation order. But as Shelley Joyce reports, not everyone is heeding the call to clear out.
4: Homeowner Attila Banhegi is taking a big risk staying behind in Boston Bar.
5: There's active burning like within meters of my yard, and it is very smoky out, so it's difficult to see.
4: But he's getting closer to packing it in.
5: It's a minute by minute situation. I have a radio on me. I'm in touch with the local fire department.
4: Local government and BC wildfire officials say it is critical for people to leave now, as Highway 1 through the Fraser Canyon is closed and the next 24 to 48 hours will exhibit extreme fire behavior. Morgan Blois speaks for the BC Wildfire Service.
6: Your safety is far more important than anything else. And so,
4: despite the extreme risk, Banhegi is convinced he'll be able to make a difference by defying orders to evacuate. He's been caring for livestock and putting out spot fires and burning embers around his cul-de-sac. Shelley Joyce, CBC News, Kamloops.
2: Telecom giant Bell says 911 service has been restored across Manitoba after an outage affected emergency calls outside the city of Winnipeg today. The disruption lasted for several hours. Bell says it was caused by a third-party fiber cable cut, which impacted the emergency dispatch center in Brandon that services the province outside of Winnipeg. OpenAI says one of its artificial intelligence models went rogue and hacked another company. The ChatGPT creator says it happened during a test, but cybersecurity experts say it shows AI is exploiting vulnerabilities faster and humans need to keep up. Ina Sidhu has more.
7: OpenAI calls it an unprecedented cyber incident. In a blog post, the company says it was testing an AI system that can operate alone after some human instruction. That system broke out of its digital sandbox and accessed the internet to look for solutions outside the testing parameters. That resulted in a hack into AI startup Hugging Face. OpenAI says no customer data was compromised, but the incident is highlighting risks as AI becomes more powerful. Ritesh Kotak, technology and cybersecurity analyst, says this is another reminder that AI needs stronger safeguards.
8: When it's connected to the internet, think of it as the door was open and it was literally able to escape, find other sites, platforms, vulnerabilities, and then exploit it.
7: Hugging Face says it caught the attack quickly and the investigation is ongoing. Ina Sidhu, CBC News, Calgary.
2: In New York City. Demonstrators gathered outside a courthouse holding signs reading Hands Off Venezuela, protesting the criminal proceedings against former Venezuelan President Nicolas Maduro. Ebtisham Ahmed says they want him released.
9: The United States does not have the interests of the Venezuelan people in mind. All it wants is the oil. It wants the natural resources. That's all it's interested in.
2: Maduro has said he's being held as a prisoner of war. He and his wife were detained by U.S. special forces during a raid on Caracas earlier this year. They're facing drug trafficking charges with a trial date now set for June 1st of next year. That's your World This Hour. For CBC News, I'm Kaz Boivin.
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0: 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Picture this. You're dealing directly with the seller, making arrangements to finance the purchase over time using the property's income. 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Last but not least, we have wholesaling and assigning contracts. This strategy involves identifying underpriced properties and striking a deal with the seller. Once the contract is in your hand, you then assign it to another buyer for a fee. This process requires minimal upfront investment, yet the returns can be significant. So you see, with a keen eye for value, a bit of negotiation skill, and market knowledge, wholesaling and assigning contracts can be a great way to enter the real estate market with minimal initial investment. 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These methods unlock the door to real estate investment requiring little to no initial capital. They present a world of potential for anyone interested in the real estate market. Remember, lack of money is not a barrier to real estate investment. It's all about creativity and strategy. So, are you ready to make your real estate investment dream come true?
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1: From CBC News, The World This Hour, I'm Neil Herland. Canada's premiers are working to get their agenda back on track after Donald Trump's latest tariff threat sent their meeting on Prince Edward Island off the rails. Janice McGregor has more.
2: There's no more popular opponent in Canada right now than Donald Trump.
3: Manitoba Premier Wob Knute, with a pretty blunt take on why premiers may try to get along this week. Confronting Donald Trump's tariff attacks is so economically fraught that it could have overshadowed other issues where premiers try to lobby with a united front against the federal government. Premiers landed on a series of familiar demands for flexible federal housing investments, infrastructure cash, stable childcare funding, and a renewed call for Ottawa to shoulder more of the burden for rising healthcare costs. But with national unity more urgent than ever, did premiers discuss rising separatist movements? Apparently not. Quebec Premier Kristen Frechette.
4: No, I didn't hear any comments.
3: And Alberta Premier Daniel Smith.
5: No, it didn't come up.
3: The common front they're working to forge could be strategically critical. Janice McGregor, CBC News, Charlottetown.
1: Meantime, the U.S. trade rep says talks to review the CUSMA free trade deal will likely take months. Jameson Greer says he hopes to provide Canada with options for an interim deal by the end of the year. And he defended the new 50% tariff during a congressional hearing on President Donald Trump's economic policies.
6: We're fighting against a ban on American liquor on shelves. We're fighting against hard caps on export American cars. We're trying to balance this relationship, have as much trade, liberal trade in North America as possible while protecting our producers.
1: Prime Minister Mark Carney says both sides have committed to intensify negotiations. The U.S. has signed what it calls a historic multi-billion dollar nuclear deal with Saudi Arabia. It says the agreement includes safeguards to ensure nuclear non-proliferation. But as Kate Fisher reports from Washington, critics say the agreement further destabilizes the region.
7: The pact is designed to strengthen ties between the U.S. and Saudi Arabia amid the backdrop of an increasingly volatile Gulf region. But Democratic lawmakers like California Congressman John Garamendi are already raising red flags.
8: Why would we ever set up a situation in which there would be the likelihood of nuclear proliferation? We've already got around with an ability to enrich uranium, and we're going to turn that over to Saudi Arabia. This is just terrible, terrible policy.
7: The deal was also denounced as a threat to Israel, with former Prime Minister Naftali Bennett saying it could prompt a nuclear arms race, leading to a dangerous loss of control. The White House insists the U.S. would not reach any agreement leading to the risk of proliferation. The deal still needs to be approved by Congress. Kate Fisher for CBC News, Washington.
1: Health officials in the Democratic Republic of Congo say the number of Ebola-related deaths has surpassed 1,000. Nearly 2,500 cases have been confirmed in the past 2 months. This week, Canada temporarily banned foreign travelers who have been to the DRC within 21 days as a precaution against Ebola. Officials in BC say a wildfire is creeping closer to Boston Bar, a community in the Fraser Canyon. A new evacuation order was issued last night. Mark Smith lives just outside Boston Bar. He says many people rushed from their homes after the warning was issued.
9: Balloon notices were coming across the cell phone, as opposed to actually having officers banging on doors and waking people up. So that was kind of frightening. It's like, uh-oh, how bad is this?
1: The fire was discovered yesterday and has ballooned to more than 4,000 hectares in size. Last week, two wildfires burning in the area sparked evacuation orders. And that is your World This Hour. I'm Neil Herland.
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5: From CBC News, the World This Hour, I'm Neil Herland. Canadian premiers met again in Charlottetown today. The premier of Prince Edward Island, Rob Lance, says they had meaningful talks.
6: Premiers support a strong and united Canada. While each province and territory has its own priorities, we've demonstrated that we have far more in common than what divided us. Premiers had an open, constructive conversation about strengthening Canada's economy, building critical infrastructure, enhancing public safety, and ensuring Canadians continue to have access to the services that they rely on.
5: The talks have been overshadowed by new threats from south of the border. U.S. President Donald Trump says he'll slap 50% tariffs on a range of Canadian goods unless Canada and the U.S. can reach a deal. Provincial and territorial leaders have been somewhat divided on how to respond, including whether to hold back the flow of oil and electricity to the states. Prime Minister Mark Carney had dinner tonight with the premiers, and they'll continue talking tomorrow. Well, U.S. lawmakers had pointed questions for Donald Trump's top trade official. At a U.S. Senate hearing, politicians grilled the American trade rep over the president's tariff plan. Katie Nicholson reports.
7: Right out of the gate, grilling the U.S. Trade Representative Jamison Greer, Democratic Senator Ron Wyden made it clear how he felt.
8: It just seems to me that on tariffs, the administration has lost the plot.
7: Dunking on Donald Trump's newly proposed 50% tariffs on a wide array of Canadian products, Greer shed some new light on trade deal timelines for Canada and Mexico, even if only short-term agreements.
9: I'm hopeful that before the end of the year, we can have at least options to consider potential interim arrangements.
7: After the hearing, still more questions about those new tariffs, a response to Canadian trade practices and retaliatory measures that have irked U.S. negotiators.
9: We've given them the best treatment available in the world in the past year or so, and despite that, they've still taken these actions, so we thought it was necessary to elevate this.
7: Katie Nicholson, CBC News, Washington.
5: The U.S. has signed a landmark nuclear deal with Saudi Arabia. The White House says it would allow American firms to collaborate on the Saudi nuclear program. There are reports the agreement paves the way for the Gulf Kingdom to enrich its own uranium. Democratic Congressman John Garamendi is concerned.
10: We should never, ever do this. Why would we ever set up a situation in which there would be the likelihood of nuclear proliferation? We've already got around with an ability to enrich uranium to the point of being able to make a bomb, and we're going to turn that over to Saudi Arabia.
5: The deal still needs to be approved by the U.S. Congress. The Gordie Howe Bridge between Windsor, Ontario and Detroit is set to open Monday. Canada paid the full cost, $6.4 billion, but the U.S. could get a bigger share of the revenue than Prime Minister Mark Carney first claimed. J.P. Tasker reports.
11: New documents show the federal government will actually share 50% of net revenues after deducting some operating costs, and there's no mention of any debt charges.
12: To be fair to the Prime Minister, one thing that he is right about is that the operating costs are going to be very substantial.
11: Ben Hampson, an expert on Canada-U.S. issues, says the Americans stand to gain little money from the deal, at least initially.
12: There's still a lot of details that have to be worked out, and that includes how operating costs are going to be defined and how they're going to be covered.
11: While the government's explanation of who gets what has evolved, Industry Minister Melanie Joly says that's the nature of doing business with Donald Trump.
13: That there's a lot of unpredictability on the part of the U.S. administration.
11: The opposition conservatives sounded off on the terms.
14: It's a very bad deal for Canada.
11: Shivalay Majumdar, the party's Canada-U.S. critic, says the prime minister is rolling over. J.P. Tasker, CBC News, Ottawa.
5: We've got breaking news from Montreal. The legendary Canadian jazz pianist Oliver Jones has died at the age of 91. And that is your World This Hour. I'm Neil Herland.
4: everyone. It's Maria Bricout here from All Things Real Estate, and we're going to have Uncle Carl's. Uncle Carl is from the United States. He's a fabulous guy. So Carl's Crazy Real Estate Stories, we had so much fun with him last time. Carl Spiegelvogel. And actually, I attended one of his masterminds last night again. And I was just amazed the kind of deals that he comes up with, because it's really not what we do in Canada. Not at all. Buying notes, selling notes. It's just another way of doing business. And it's just so much fun. So I'm going to be having Carl on the screen in a couple minutes. But once again, we look forward to having your comments, and we look forward to you joining us on YouTube under Real Estate Media News Network. Please subscribe, like, and comment, and please do subscribe, because I have so many wonderful people that are coming on my shows. They're giving of their time. They're doing this voluntarily, so you can learn from them more real estate tactics and techniques. And it's always nice to say thank you to them by joining, subscribing, and commenting. I have 83 so far YouTube videos, and I'm adding more all the time. So here's Uncle Carl. Uncle Carl, here he comes. Hi, Uncle Carl. How are you?
14: Thanks. I appreciate you bringing me back. And one thing I'd like to start out is, since I was on your show, my viewership on my podcast or download has doubled.
4: Oh,
14: yeah. It went from the Canadian viewers. It went from two Canadian viewers to four. So now it's four. No, it's actually gone up. I think it's like around 100 downloads on the last few ones from Canada. We always had some Canadians, but not as many. So I appreciate that. Since I've been on your show, we're getting Canadians.
4: Yeah, you know what? That's all good news for me. Now we have to get them.

0: that are downloading us. What's the difference?
1: Excellent.
0: Oh yeah, Maria's thing. That's probably why the Canadians are starting to listen now. So.
1: Well, you know what? You have such fabulous techniques and strategies. And I was mesmerized last night by just listening to you and discussing. You know, you have such fabulous investors that are doing exactly what you're doing. So tell us a little bit about your strategy, because it's completely different than anything we're doing in Canada. So please let us know, Uncle Carl, who you are.
0: Okay, yeah, well, I do. I'm Uncle Carl. I do these crazy niche type deals, which are typically we do everything from variances on land, which is taking a lot that's too small to be buildable, going through the city and getting allowing the setbacks to move and getting buildable to subdividing lots off houses, but houses extra land to buying parts of properties. We'll buy portions of properties. You do a partition sale, let it go through tax sale. We're great at vacant houses. Some of our best deals are take finding vacant houses and searching down either the owners or typically the heirs. There'll be multiple heirs, there'll be judgments or liens or problems with properties. We do everything from take over properties with judgments and let them expire or negotiate discounts. Anything that's just different, we've got involved because again, we don't want to be, somebody that's sending out postcards and be number 20 in line to talk to the owner. I don't like that. I want to be the one that's solving something that's a little complex. And like I can talk, I love it because when we're doing these multiple heir situations, it's like found money. So we call people up. It's like, hey, you're one of these heirs. Your uncle died, and there's da da da da da. And it's found free money. So it's like I'm a treasure hunter, and I bring people money. So I really love that aspect of the business.
1: I do. And you were saying that you do anywhere from 2 to 6 deals a month. And sometimes some deals take up to 6 months because you're actually trying to find who the heirs are and making side deals with, like you had one that had 58 heirs, and you're making side deals with all 58 of them. God bless you.
0: That one we just want to see if we could do it. Sometimes we're like, but that one now we have two whole. We own 50. No, 93.41% now. That
1: Yeah.
0: about 58 heirs. I got an email this morning from my attorney. There's two holdouts. So what we have
1: Okay.
0: to do in this one, this is interesting, is the house that a guy passed away and there was somebody living there, but it's behind on the taxes at the time. And we started building the family tree. And we talked about it last night. It's like, how do you eat an elephant? One bite at a time.
1: That's
0: So
1: right.
0: built the family tree. There's eight, he had eight brothers and sisters, and one of his brothers were still alive. So we bought that share out for $200. The guy was happy to give it up. No one could do anything. So we owned like 13% or whatever 1/8 is. I should know the math. And then we just started building the family tree and picking them off. And now we have two people left. So now this is what we have to do on this one. We're going to try to continue to negotiate with them and break it down to show them, what their share is worth and why they should take it. And if not, we're going to have to do a partition sale, which forces go to court. And the whole property sold. Well, if we own 93.41, we get 93.41% of the profits when it sells at the court. And again, you win either way. If it goes for low, we buy it. And if it goes for high, we let it go through and collect the proceeds. So the only thing is the expense of the partition sale, which is going to be like $3,000 to $4,000. But hopefully we can work out a deal with them. Everyone else is signed. We got it clear. The last two are holding out. So I'm like, oh my God.
1: Well, we were talking about that last night, right? I mean, there's always something that happens in any deal, whether it's just purchasing even a house, could be financing, could be as simple as financing. So for you, my goodness, you're able to handle that stress. But I mean, you have a really good sense of humor, and you have a really good way of looking at it, Carl. How many years have you been pursuing it, real estate this way?
0: Well, I started in 2000 through 2008. I went to Ron LeGrand. I learned some really creative stuff.
1: Yes,
0: I
1: he's
0: did
1: great,
0: that.
1: Ron LeGrand.
0: Yeah, he's
1: Ron
0: great
1: LeGrand.
0: stuff. I learned then 2008, I lost everything because I was like I told you last time, I was a dumbass. I was buying for appreciation. I had too many hard money loans. And I got back into it a little over 4 years ago, doing the creative stuff. And I did creative stuff before. So basically I've got about 12 to 16 years overall, somewhere in that range of experience doing this stuff.
1: Good or bad, you've learned, right?
0: Yeah, I mean, I made mistakes. I lost everything in 2008. It was great because now I do things differently. And I'm a little bit more careful with the cash. And and I have partners with deep pockets too. And we have very low loan to value and everything we're keeping, 30, 35%. So that

0: if things really get bad, you know, I can liquidate. So I learned my lesson. I'm sure I'm going to learn some more lessons along the way too that I don't foresee coming.
1: I think we're all learning lessons as we go along. Now, what I found really interesting yesterday and quite exciting was that you were actually buying fallow land, I mean, just with no houses on, there was a new development coming up. Or old. I don't remember if there was old or new because you have so many deals going on. But this particular one, you were saying, I'm keeping this for this, I'm keeping that for that. And it looked like me that this was just empty land besides other parts that had houses, actually.
0: Yeah, we do a lot of like just looking for lots. Like one thing with, you know, some of this stuff is really difficult, but I'm going to show you guys a real easy way to find properties that's worked really well for us. So we looked at our city, the areas that are transitioning, getting better, like near the light rail, okay? So what we did is there's one street called Bearwood, and I just went down. Everybody has your own property lookup system, like a county property. Like you could be in Canada and do this in Charlotte, okay? You need a property lookup system and a telephone. So what we did is I pulled up the street and I started clicking on each property. And then I took the owner, I put in a skip trace company, like there's been verified, which anybody can get is like $22 a month unlimited, or IDI Corp, which is more challenging to get. It's a little bit better. I like that. But I was just been verified. All I did was pull up different things, click and call the people. So what I did is I first started out with this one house. I clicked on it and it had a different mailing address. It was owned by Mr. Money. All I did was I went and knocked on the door. Now, I could have skip traced him and called him. I knocked on the door. The tenant gave me his number. I went and made a deal with him. We bought that house for $33,000. It's worth about $140,000 now. It's probably worth $60,000 or $70,000 at the time, but we bought in the path of progress. So let's say you're in Canada. Let's say you're a Canadian, okay? You can pull any, and I'll show you a little bit, talk to a little more. You can pull anybody's property lookup system and just click on stuff, skip trace, and you can do some searches to see which areas are transitioning, which areas where they're seeing more activity, or you can even reach out to the real estate groups in the area and find out which areas to buy and what's happening. So you could do that again, just, and then the next one was that there's another lot right next to it. I clicked on it, pulled it up. It was owned by two different people, Brian Eves and DeMario Fleming. I called, I went down and used the been verified, got a hold of DeMario Fleming. Now this was tax delinquent also. It was just a lot. I called him and he said, hey, I forgot I owned that lot. You know, like, he owned the house next to it. They sold that. They left the lot off. Him, his partners forgot about it. So I made a deal. I made a deal with him. I tracked down his partner and we bought that for $12,000. We can sell that right now for $120,000. Okay.
1: Wow.
0: Now at the time it's probably worth about 50 or 60, but it's gone up in value in the last 3 years because of where it's at. Then there's another house on there. It had a house and it had extra land. Yep. So all I did was I called the zoning board and said, hey, can I subdivide a lot off this? You know, so in other words, you don't have to be smart. Okay. If you're smart to do this, you're wrong. You don't have to be smart. Okay. So we called the zoning board and we said, you can subdivide a lot off it. So it was owned by Exito Latino, which is just a corporation. So I got put them went to the Secretary of State, found out, and the Secretary of State has his phone number, who owns a corporation, called him and he was like, yeah, it's right near the light rail. I don't really want to sell it. I said, well, you bought the property for $8,500. Why don't you take a big profit and move on? He's like, good idea. You are going to do some research.
1: I don't really think Canadians will act that way for some reason. But hey, who knows, right? We'd have to try it out, Carl. Uncle Carl, we'd have to try it out, but I don't see it happening over here.
0: You could do from Canada. You could call in the United States. Just negotiate over the phone. We just negotiated over the phone. Negotiated over the phone and he said, okay, I'll sell it for 70. Well, right now we can subdivide the lot off, sell the lot for 80 and the house for about 140, 150. But we're holding that. So, and then there's another one on Dinglewood. I think I talked about this last night.
1: Right, Jess. Yeah.
0: Yeah, but we clicked on it. The lady owed a bunch of taxes and stuff. And we made a deal to buy it for $17,500. And again, what I did was that I clicked on it. It was owned by Phyllis Faulkner. I ended up leaving a lot of notes, going to her house, multiple times, and you got to be persistent a lot of times with people.
1: Yes,
0: you have to,
1: sure.
0: them. You have to stalk them, you know. So again, stalking is good as long as you're trying to give them money. Positive stalking, okay?
1: Yeah, I love that. You can stalk someone, it's positive because you want to give them money, not take
0: money. Right? So like, I'm a positive stalker. So we stalked her, we made the deal, and it turned out she owed $20,000 in liens and judgments. So we ended up, I said, oh, how about I just give you $500 and take over the liens and judgments? We took over the liens and judgments. There's a demo lien for $12,000. Liens are only good for 10 years and then they fall off. So that falls off next year. And then taxes are only collectible. There's 11 years of taxes. So we save $3,000. So our effective purchase price was $6,500 for that property, and it's worth probably close to $80,000. You know, there's another lot I bought for $5,000. This is all just clicking on the property lookup system and then skip tracing the people and calling them. So that's one of the, you know, we do a lot of complicated stuff, but this is an easy thing that anybody can do. I mean, if you graduated junior high, you can do this. Okay. So anybody out there in Canada with a junior high degree, it's that simple.
1: You just
0: verified and click and call, and you know, you got to know a little bit which areas to call in and stuff. But a lot of people don't talk about land.
1: No,
0: and so much money in land. There's another one we bought. We just bought for $20,000. We've subdivided the lot into three lots. And again, you don't have to be smart. I just looked. I called the what was it the Oh boy. I just called the city and asked them, and they said, yeah, you can subdivide it into three. I hired a surveyor. He went and did the work. And then Galen, who's a great guy, works for us. He went and found out where the water and sewer taps were and got that in. But anyways, that was closed out today at 10 o'clock. We signed all the paper with that for $71,000. That's about a $40,000 net profit on a $20,000 investment.
1: Yeah.
0: So there's so much stuff you can do with this land. I think last time I talked about variances, right? How we've got a couple pieces that are small. The one we got for $500, we went through and hired a variance attorney. Again, you don't have to be smart to do this. We asked around, hired a variance attorney, paid him the money. He went to the city and they moved the setback so you could build. We got it for $500 of taxes, sold it for $95,000, made $84,000. So there's a ton of money to be made on land in cities that are growing, or cities that are that are growing, that have that growth stuff. These infill lots in certain areas where before people wouldn't build, now they're building because of all the people wanting to live close to the city. Now that may change a little bit now with this corona. People may want to start living on the outskirts.
1: I think so. We'll have to start doing the farmland. Now tell us where you're where you come from, Carl. Tell us where you're coming from.
0: You mean from?
1: Which city?
0: Oh, I'm sorry. I'm Charlotte, North Carolina.
1: Okay. Yeah. Charlotte, North Carolina. Okay.
0: Yeah, I think it's like the fourth or fifth fastest growing city in the nation. And you're seeing a lot of growth around the up. It's growing everywhere, but around the city, some of these areas that used to be war zones, now people are going in and buying and cleaning up and stuff like that. And so there's a lot of opportunities. You know, I don't know about Canada. I think is Canada. I should know more about it, but is it Canada growing pretty fast or certain areas?
1: God, yeah. Oh yeah. That's the problem, is that so many people are coming from Toronto down to the Niagara region near Niagara Falls, and that's pushing the prices up. So the people who live here can no longer afford it. So what they're doing is they're living in Toronto. They have multi-million dollar houses, just because, not because the houses are worth that, but because the inflation and the appreciation of the property. So a lot of baby boomers, Carl, are selling their property for maybe $1 or $2 million, coming down to the Niagara area, buying a house for $400,000 or $500,000, and putting the rest in the bank. So that's so they can live off of it, right? So that's what's happening over here. That's why the prices are being pushed, you know, by these, not only speculators coming, but there's also people that want to come and live, you know, in a more civilized place. I mean, I don't consider large cities civilized. And I've lived in Madrid. I lived in Rome. I've lived in Toronto. I lived in Winnipeg. I've lived all over the world. New York City was the biggest one I lived in. But I still prefer the little towns, because that's who I am, right, as a person.
0: So you could, I mean, there's a lot of opportunity then if people, if the prices are going up, to find areas and houses that need work to buy, to fix up, to resell. Or I bet, is there a lot of building going on, or?
1: Yes, a lot. New development.
0: New development. You can find infill lots and stuff. Just, you know, just clicking and calling. I don't know what your GIS system is, and I don't know what your rules are on stalking people there, but you might be able to do some of that there and find some good deals. So
1: I think I would ask you to do that for me. I'll give you a percentage.
0: We've got a great system. We've learned how we put in the spreadsheet.
1: Yeah.
0: And I send it off to my virtual assistants and people. And I got a great research team that will research and bring trace the people, or if they're deceased, they start building the family trees and find that. Yeah. So we've got a pretty good system going, you know, to stalk our people. So,
1: yeah. But I love the story with the 58 heirs.
0: Yeah.
1: Bobby, tell us about that. That's amazing.
0: Well, basically, it was just a property. We put up on a property lookup system, and we noticed that it was behind on taxes a few years. And then we also noticed that in our property lookup system, it listed about like 8 or 10 different people on it. But that, a lot of times you have to go back to the deed. So we went back to the deed, and it was owned by a Mr. Quick, just one person. But there's all these different people that showed up on the GIS system. So we put them into the bin, verified, found it was deceased, and these were some of the heirs. And that's how, so, you know, they were listed on the property index. That's when we just built the quick family tree. Yeah. It only took like 10 minutes to find out they had 8 brothers and sisters, you know, because we put them in. We go to legacy.com, get the obituary. The obituary lists all his brothers and sisters.
1: Okay.
0: So we do them, and we put them in bin, verified. 7 of them were dead. 1 was alive. We called him, bought his share for $200, because he's like, yeah, people try to put this together. I don't want anything to do with it. It's a mess. So he's here for $200 because people had. So that was the one bite, you know, we got that. And then we had Andrea and Erica. They're great. They've learned how to build. They go to ancestry.com and they build these big family trees out. So they built the whole family trees out. And then we just started calling people and getting deeds, you know, little by little. And we're working a good attorney, Jeff Bunda, who's helping us through the process. So it's about $3,000 to $4,000 for him to get the deeds, and he's sending them out. And then once we get the deed back, we send him the money.
1: You have a really good system in place, Carl. I mean, how long did it take you? Like, were you doing this pre 2008, or this is once you lost your properties and you started from scratch? When did this start happening for you?
0: Well, more since 2008 as we've gotten, but I was always creative back then too.
1: Okay.
0: You know, getting 0% financing, substitution collateral, subordination. You know, I went to Ron LeGrand's thing and Cameron Dunlap. I listened to them, and I still remember that day. At the time, they used to have cassette tapes. I was listening to cassette tape going back to Chapel Hill. I'll never forget. And like, this is amazing. This is amazing. What kind of deal? Like, we got a deal right now. We're getting people to, you know, they get some of their money and they get a promissory note. It's not even attached to the property part of it, which they get paid over time, which opens up the second position from the first position.
1: Yeah.
0: So we're coming up with all this stuff that I listened to. I'm able to put it into play now. You know, I'm like, okay. I'll be reading, hey, Mr. Seller, will you be willing to? Oh, your name's not Mr. Seller, it's Frank. I'm sorry. But I mean, it's just, all you get is read pretty much what they say, and it works, you know, depending on people's, a lot of it, I kid around a lot, but a lot of it is talking to people and really listening and coming up with a situation and coming up with a solution for their situation.
1: Yes.
0: You know, whether there's multiple heirs, or maybe like one of the brothers passed away and there might be some liens and judgments. I think why we're so successful in what we do is we talk to the people and we say, look, you have options. Like if we go knock on a door and it's a tax foreclosure, we say, hey, has anyone been here to talk to you about your options? Our company, finance, you know, we can sit down and we literally, if it's better off for them to stay in the house, we want to try to work a deal. We want to try to work it. You know, like I think I told you last time, there's one lady that she owed about $5,000 or $6,000 and her payment was like $280. I was like, Miss Renita, you need to stay in your house. So we tried to call her brother wouldn't give her the money. She went to church members, and 3 church members gave her like $1,500 each. She scraped together the rest of it and she stayed in the house. So I think with a lot of these things, I think it starts with truly being there to help. truly being there. And sometimes we just do good and we don't make any money, but it also warms my heart too. I'm happy we can help people out, you know?
1: Yeah. Well, that's what motivates you. You're a very likable person, by the way, Uncle Carl. I liked you the moment I met you, and we met on Facebook. And we met on the Los Angeles group, right? I mean, that has over 17,000 people. Like, it's amazing, the numbers. I mean, I'm now joining groups that are 200,000 members on Facebook, landlords and real estate investors. Like, the world has opened up so much for us using social media. I mean, I would have never met you. Never.
0: Yeah, I'm glad I met you. I've had a great time on the show, and appreciate the mastermind adding stuff to it. But your social media now is such a great way to meet people. I met so many different people. Like, I got a good friend, Dave Day, who and met on social media. He's done like over 2,000. He's even more creative than I am. We meet different people just through the social media and stuff like now. And it's cool. It's amazing. The relationships and stuff that you can develop by being out there on the social media, whether it's like for a podcast or comedy as we post or showing some of the deals you do.
1: And myself, I've met so many great people through YouTube, because now I don't watch television, but I've been watching YouTube since the beginning of the coronavirus, and I'm getting to know so many great real estate investors that nobody even knows about them. And these are true business people. These are not people trying to sell a course. They don't have any courses to sell.
0: Oh, I've got a course coming out next month, by the way.
1: That's okay.
0: I'm working on the course.
1: But listen, Uncle Carl,
0: yeah,
1: you should have a course. You know what you're doing, just like I should have a course, because I know what I'm doing. And you and I are going to be, I'm going to be starting my own courses too, right? And my own mastermind too. But I mean, yeah, that's what you want, are people that are actually in the trenches. It's called deep within the trenches. You are there. I'm in there too, right?
0: Exactly.
1: Different kinds of trenches, but we're in the trenches doing it every single day.
0: That's what you want to learn from. You know, there's certain people out there that they're more book knowledge, you know, I mean, they're teaching stuff, but they're not actually doing. And that's okay. I'm not going to knock them, but I want to hear from people that are really doing deals. Like, how do you find it? How do you put it together? And that's so important. Like you said, it's the people, real people doing real deals. That's the best way to learn. And
1: So what got you into real estate to begin with when you first got into it?
0: Oh, I was in the subway business, and I hated it. I hated the franchisor telling me what to do. I'd get a store doing good. They put one 2 miles down the road. My volume would go down by 20-25%.
1: So a
0: buddy of mine, he just said, "Hey, look, let's get into real estate." This guy, Ron LeGrand, and I went to his course, and I went to some other courses, and then I was like, this is really cool stuff. And then I just sort of jumped in and started doing it.
1: Yeah, I belonged to his group for about 2 years, and then I got out of it because I wasn't going to do that fancy footwork he was doing. That wasn't who I was, right, at that time. But I really enjoyed him. He was the first one that had podcasts. He had videos. He had everything. I mean, that was like maybe over 10 years ago, way ahead of most people, actually.
0: Yeah.
1: He is an older gentleman, but he really knows his stuff. Absolutely.
0: Yeah.
1: He knows his stuff.
0: Yeah, I learned stuff from him, different courses, going to different groups. And that's how I got into it. And I started learning, you know. And then and another thing I would tell people, join as many like going to RIA groups and different stuff. And most of it is drinking beer afterwards is where you learn the best stuff, you know?
1: Yeah, I agree. I've always belonged to landlord and real estate groups. I mean, since I started 20 years ago, plus I had a coach mentor from day one, you know? That's where I learned, sitting over dinner and talking about it. I got all my paperwork from other great landlords that were great managers. So all their paperwork that they had their tenants sign, they gave them to me, right? So yeah, exactly. Plus belong to your business groups. Like, I belong to Chambers of Commerce. I belong to business groups, you know, like, I mean, that's where you get to not only learn about real estate, but business in general. Absolutely. The networking.
0: I've met a lot of people that I partner with through that. And social media, like Brandon is one of our top producers. I met him through Facebook. He kept responding to all my, kept liking all my posts. So I'm like, hey, this guy's cool. So he said, why don't we go out and have a beer and talk real estate? And he's a great guy. He was AC tech, but he was really learning real estate. So we went out and had some beer, and he started working with me, and he did great. And, you know, so the social media, then it, and then, you know, there's Joe, I'm trying to think who else, there's Austin, there's a whole bunch of Mitch, a lot of my partners that I do business with, I met through going to the real estate meetups and just talking with people. Sometimes I'm just talking like this reinforces what I need to do more of, you know, is go to these meetups. There's Elizabeth, I partner with some deals. Scott, I partner with some deals. These are all people I met at real estate meetups.
1: Sure. Absolutely. Me too. I mean, I've done the same thing at business meetings, either real estate or regular business meetings, right? Yeah. And when I had people lending me money, a second mortgage, they were people that I met through business. Or socially. I mean, that's where I met them. They got to know me. They got to like me. And they lent me second mortgages.
0: Yeah, like Tyler McCracken. He's one of my hard money lenders. Okay. I met him through somebody through a meeting. So it was somebody else. I was like, I need money. And she goes, Tyler McCracken. I said, can you introduce me? She introduced me. So again, these meetings are so important for forging the relationships and getting introductions to people. So, you know, this has been good for me, this, because it's helped me think back, where did I get the money from this? Where did I get this?
1: That's
0: where it came from, is a lot of the meetings, the social media is where I formed and met a lot of the people that I do business with today, you know?
1: Yeah. Excellent. So do you have any type of advice to give people? And also, how can they get in touch with you, Uncle Carl?
0: Well, a couple things. I'll give you our phone number. My phone number is 704-995-5385, 704-995-5385, or our business number, you have to call and leave go through a couple of things, is 704-777-7777.
1: I mean, if that's not easy to remember, I don't know what it is.
0: You know? I think I told you how I got that number, right?
1: Yeah, you did. And you know what? Last time it was up on the wall. Actually, you had it up in the behind you. Now it's covered up. Buy houses. You covered it up.
0: Let's put it up here real quick, guys. There
1: you go. Make it easy for people.
0: So you can call me on 704. Leave a message.
1: Yeah.
0: And real quick, I'll tell the story again. One night, again, I quit drinking because it was not good for me, but I used to drink a lot. And I called the guy at 10 o'clock at night who owned the phone number. And I said, would you be interested in selling your phone number? And he's like, well, you sound drunk. And I said, well, I am. I do real estate and I want to buy your phone number. He sold it to me for $450. So I got the phone number. And then I ended up, and the reason he sold it to me is everyone thinks it's a taxi cab or all, so we get calls all night long. That's why I go to the answering service. But then again, during the downturn, I sold it for $10,000 with the rights to buy it back. And I leased it, but I couldn't come up with the money to buy it back. And then I had to end up buying it back for $20,000.
1: Oh my God.
0: So I spent $20,000 to buy my number back. But I just turned down, I had an offer from an attorney for $110,000.
1: That might be worthwhile, right?
0: I came close to selling it, but I said, you know what? It's part of the branding. It's part of how people get in touch with me. Yeah. And, you know, it's easy to remember numbers, credibility. So I'll keep it.
1: Yeah.
0: So I was really close. I was like $110,000.
1: Are you kidding? Well, listen, hold out, because that's real estate, right? Your name is real estate too, right?
0: That's true.
1: Just like your Facebook page is a form of real estate, your website is a form of real estate, your number is a form of real estate, you know, because that's how you have to think about social media. This is your identity. This is your business. This is real estate, right?
0: Yeah.
1: Yeah. It's all real estate. Okay, then. So any last parting words before we let you go? And then we'll have you back again, of course, because I love these deals.
0: Thanks. I enjoy it. Especially Canadians, keep listening to my podcast. I appreciate it, Maria, because the downloads are going way up in Canada. So Uncle Carl and Friends, I think what is it called? Uncle Carl's Crazy Real Estate Stories podcast. Yeah.
1: I love it. It's just so you.
0: It is. It's real life crazy stories, what we went through to get the deals. And then we give some real good advice on how we structured some of the deals. And then I would tell people, join the mastermind group. It's only $105 a month. Carl, that one's Uncle Carl and Friends Mastermind. Yeah. And we do 4 Zoom meetings. Yeah. And we also have a Facebook page. And Maria can tell you it's some really pretty cool stuff.
1: Oh, it's very cool. It's very cool. I mean, like I was like, I this is my second meeting. I went was last week and this week, and you invited me kindly. And I'm amazed. I mean, I'm really enjoying it, Uncle Cora. I look forward to it. You know, I usually cycle in the evening. Forget about the cycling. I'm joining Uncle Cora. I want to learn some new strategies. It's been so much fun. And, you know, you've got a great group of people there that share what they're doing, what, you know, and they're very lively and they're really doing it every single day. It's fantastic. Yeah.
0: And then, with, you know, I teach my stuff, but I have like one or two different people on each month that teach different stuff. Like Avi came on and he showed how he uses Google AdWords and how to do, because you can do it wrong, you know, and he showed how to do it right, how he does it. So anyone that joins our group, if they're interested in that, they can reach out to Avi for that. You know, and that's what's great about it is you might not like some of the stuff I do, but there's somebody doing it something different that you might really like. So he set this up so it's all incoming stuff. So if you like incoming stuff, his is the perfect model for that. So that's what I really like about it. So.
1: Yeah, for sure. I mean, I really enjoyed that about how to do the Google stuff.
0: Yeah.
1: And, you know, it made so much sense. There's a lot to it. But if that's where the way you're going, then, I mean, you've got another strategy, right?
0: Yeah.
1: Another strategy. And I know you and I spoke about something. I'm not going to mention it because it's a secret between you and I about where I see the future going with investing. I mentioned it to you last night, and I'll be talking to you about that. But I can see that as the way to go, you know, in the future, that type of investing in real estate.
0: That's a secret, guys.
1: Yeah, that's a secret. Only when it happens will I let everyone know. But I'll be way ahead of the crowd with that one there because, you know, it's something that's necessary and needed. And people, the smart ones are starting to do that. That's the way to go. But anyways, Uncle Carl, I want to say thank you so very much for joining us again. We'll have you back soon enough with more great stories. I did ask that gentleman with the Google to come on my show. He says he would. So that's the next thing I'm going to do is have him on, and maybe you'd like to be on with him. But absolutely love to have your members, and please ask your members to join my YouTube channel, Real Estate Media News Network. And we will see you next time, and have a lovely, lovely weekend, Carl. Thank you so much.
0: In Canada. I want to say vote Biden 2020. Everybody, Biden 2020, okay? Oh, wait, you're in Canada. You can't vote. So anybody in the United States, vote for Biden, okay?
1: Bye-bye. And everyone, there it is. Uncle Carl, crazy Uncle Carl with his real estate. I just enjoy. He makes me smile. And, you know, with real estate, the way it is in Canada right now, especially in Ontario with the Land and Tenant Board not doing his job, there's not very much to smile about. But he makes me smile. And I love his enthusiasm. I love the American enthusiasm. That warms my heart. I remember when I had my business in New York City, and the New Yorkers are just in your face, right? They just tell you what they think of you all the time. But I really like that because I appreciate it. They were right up front, close, and they told me what they thought of me, and I told them what I thought about them, and I just had a lot of fun. But I must say, that's where I learned about business. Was in New York City. I had a business there for 4 years and I learned everything I need to know about business. So when I returned to Canada, I was able to use everything, all those great tools. And I started to think more like Americans where things have to get done yesterday, not tomorrow, not mañana, but yesterday. So this is Maria Recruit with Uncle Carl's Crazy Real Estate Stories. Thank you, Carl, for being on my show. Maria Recruit saying goodbye and wait for my next show in, let's at 7 o'clock with Samantha Glass. Ciao for now. Take care. Bye bye. That is the spots.

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5: From CBC News, The World This Hour, I'm Neil Herland. Canada's premiers are working to get their agenda back on track after Donald Trump's latest tariff threat sent their meeting on Prince Edward Island off the rails. Janice McGregor has more.
6: There's no more popular opponent in Canada right now than Donald Trump.
7: Manitoba Premier Wab Kanute, with a pretty blunt take on why premiers may try to get along this week. Confronting Donald Trump's tariff attacks is so economically fraught that it could have overshadowed other issues where premiers try to lobby with the united front against the federal government. Premiers landed on a series of familiar demands for flexible federal housing investments, infrastructure cash, stable child care funding, and a renewed call for Ottawa to shoulder more of the burden for rising health care costs. But with national unity more urgent than ever, did premiers discuss rising separatist movements? Apparently not. Quebec Premier Christine Fréchette.
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7: And Alberta Premier Daniel Smith.
9: No, it didn't come up.
7: The common front they're working to forge could be strategically critical. Janice McGregor, CBC News, Charlottetown.
5: Meantime, the U.S. trade rep says talks to review the CUSMA free trade deal will likely take months. Jameson Greer says he hopes to provide Canada with options for an interim deal by the end of the year. And he defended the new 50% tariff during a congressional hearing on President Donald Trump's economic policies.
10: We're fighting against a ban on American liquor on shelves. We're fighting against hard caps on export American cars. We're trying to balance this relationship, have as much trade, liberal trade in North America as possible while protecting our producers.
5: Prime Minister Mark Carney says both sides have committed to intensify negotiations. The U.S. has signed what it calls a historic multi-billion dollar nuclear deal with Saudi Arabia. It says the agreement includes safeguards to ensure nuclear non-proliferation. But as Kate Fisher reports from Washington, critics say the agreement further destabilizes the region.
11: The pact is designed to strengthen ties between the U.S. and Saudi Arabia amid the backdrop of an increasingly volatile Gulf region. But Democratic lawmakers like California Congressman John Garamendi are already raising red flags.
12: Why would we ever set up a situation in which there would be the likelihood of nuclear proliferation? We've already got around with an ability to enrich uranium, and we're going to turn that over to Saudi Arabia. This is just terrible, terrible policy.
11: The deal was also denounced as a threat to Israel, with former Prime Minister Naftali Bennett saying it could prompt a nuclear arms race, leading to a dangerous loss of control. The White House insists the U.S. would not reach any agreement leading to the risk of proliferation. The deal still needs to be approved by Congress. Kate Fisher for CBC News, Washington.
5: Health officials in the Democratic Republic of Congo say the number of Ebola-related deaths has surpassed 1,000. Nearly 2,500 cases have been confirmed in the past 2 months. This week, Canada temporarily banned foreign travelers who've been to the DRC within 21 days as a precaution against Ebola. Officials in BC say a wildfire is creeping closer to Boston Bar, a community in the Fraser Canyon. A new evacuation order was issued Tuesday night. Mark Smith lives just outside Boston Bar. He says many people rushed from their homes after the warning was issued.
13: Balloon notices were coming across the cell phone, as opposed to actually having officers banging on doors and waking people up. So that was kind of frightening. It's like, how bad is this?
5: The fire has ballooned to more than 4,000 hectares in size. Last week, two wildfires in the area sparked evacuation orders for hundreds of properties. And that is your World This Hour. For CBC News, I'm Neil Herland.
4: Number 3.

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1: From CBC News, The World This Hour, I'm Neil Herland. Canada's premiers met again in Charlottetown Wednesday. The premier of Prince Edward Island, Rob Lance, says they had meaningful talks.
2: Premiers support a strong and united Canada. While each province and territory has its own priorities, we've demonstrated that we have far more in common than what divided us. Premiers had an open, constructive conversation about strengthening Canada's economy, building critical infrastructure, enhancing public safety, and ensuring Canadians continue to have access to the services that they rely on.
1: The talks have been overshadowed by new threats from south of the border. U.S. President Donald Trump says he'll slap 50% tariffs on a range of Canadian goods unless Canada and the U.S. can reach a deal. Prime Minister Mark Carney had dinner tonight with the premiers. Well, U.S. lawmakers had pointed questions for Donald Trump's top trade official. At a U.S. Senate hearing, politicians grilled the American trade rep over the president's tariff plan. Katie Nicholson reports from Washington.
3: Right out of the gate, grilling the U.S. Trade Representative Jamison Greer, Democratic Senator Ron Wyden made it clear how he felt.
4: It just seems to me that on tariffs, the administration has lost the plot.
3: Dunking on Donald Trump's newly proposed 50% tariffs on a wide array of Canadian products, Greer shed some new light on trade deal timelines for Canada and Mexico, even if only short-term agreements.
5: I'm hopeful that before the end of the year, we can have at least options to consider potential interim arrangements.
3: After the hearing, still more questions about those new tariffs, a response to Canadian trade practices and retaliatory measures that have irked U.S. negotiators.
5: We've given them the best treatment available in the world in the past year or so, and despite that, they've still taken these actions, so we thought it was necessary to elevate this.
3: Katie Nicholson, CBC News, Washington.
1: The U.S. has signed a landmark nuclear deal with Saudi Arabia. The White House says it would allow American firms to collaborate on the Saudi nuclear program. There are reports the agreement paves the way for the Gulf Kingdom to enrich its own uranium. Democratic Congressman John Garamendi is concerned.
6: We should never, ever do this. Why would we ever set up a situation in which there would be the likelihood of nuclear proliferation? We've already got around with an ability to enrich uranium to the point of being able to make a bomb, and we're going to turn that over to Saudi Arabia.
1: The deal still needs approval from the U.S. Congress. The Gordie Howe Bridge between Windsor, Ontario and Detroit is set to open Monday. Canada paid the full cost, $6.4 billion, but the U.S. could get a bigger share of the revenue than Prime Minister Mark Carney first claimed. J.P. Tasker reports.
7: New documents show the federal government will actually share 50% of net revenues after deducting some operating costs, and there's no mention of any debt charges.
8: To be fair to the Prime Minister, one thing that he is right about is that the operating costs are going to be very substantial.
7: Ben Hampson, an expert on Canada-U.S. issues, says the Americans stand to gain little money from the deal, at least initially.
8: There's still a lot of details that have to be worked out, and that includes how operating costs are going to be defined and how they're going to be covered.
7: While the government's explanation of who gets what has evolved, Industry Minister Melanie Joly says that's the nature of doing business with Donald Trump.
9: That there's a lot of unpredictability on the part of the U.S. administration.
7: The opposition conservatives sounded off on the terms.
10: It's a very bad deal for Canada.
7: Shivalay Majumdar, the party's Canada-U.S. critic, says the prime minister is rolling over. J.P. Tasker, CBC News, Ottawa.
1: The legendary Canadian jazz pianist Oliver Jones has died. Jones was born in Montreal to parents from Barbados. He played piano for decades, winning 2 Juno Awards and a spot in the Canadian Music Hall of Fame. Oliver Jones dead at the age of 91. And that is your World This Hour. I'm Neil Herland.
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1: From CBC News, The World This Hour, I'm Neil Herland. Canada's premiers are working to get their agenda back on track after Donald Trump's latest tariff threat sent their meeting on Prince Edward Island off the rails. Janice McGregor has more.
2: There's no more popular opponent in Canada right now than Donald Trump.
3: Manitoba Premier Wab Knute, with a pretty blunt take on why premiers may try to get along this week. Confronting Donald Trump's tariff attacks is so economically fraught that it could have overshadowed other issues where premiers try to lobby with a united front against the federal government. Premiers landed on a series of familiar demands for flexible federal housing investments, infrastructure cash, stable child care funding, and a renewed call for Ottawa to shoulder more of the burden for rising health care costs. But with national unity more urgent than ever, did premiers discuss rising separatist movements? Apparently not. Quebec Premier Christine Fréchette.
4: No, I didn't hear any comments.
3: And Alberta Premier Daniel Smith.
5: No, it didn't come up.
3: The common front they're working to forge could be strategically critical. Janice McGregor, CBC News, Charlottetown.
1: Meantime, the U.S. trade rep says talks to review the Kuzma free trade deal will likely take months. Jameson Greer says he hopes to provide Canada with options for an interim deal by the end of the year. The U.S. has signed what it calls a historic multi-billion dollar nuclear deal with Saudi Arabia. It says the agreement includes safeguards to ensure nuclear non-proliferation. But as Kate Fisher reports from Washington, critics say the agreement further destabilizes the region.
6: The pact is designed to strengthen ties between the U.S. and Saudi Arabia amid the backdrop of an increasingly volatile Gulf region. But Democratic lawmakers like California Congressman John Garamendi are already raising red flags.
7: Why would we ever set up a situation in which there would be the likelihood of nuclear proliferation? We've already got around with an ability to enrich uranium, and we're going to turn that over to Saudi Arabia. This is just terrible, terrible policy.
6: The deal was also denounced as a threat to Israel, with former Prime Minister Naftali Bennett saying it could prompt a nuclear arms race, leading to a dangerous loss of control. The White House insists the U.S. would not reach any agreement leading to the risk of proliferation. The deal still needs to be approved by Congress. Kate Fisher for CBC News, Washington.
1: Health officials in the Democratic Republic of Congo say the number of Ebola-related deaths has surpassed 1,000, and more than 2,500 cases have been confirmed in the past 2 months. This week, Canada temporarily banned foreign travelers who have been to the DRC within 21 days as a precaution against Ebola. OpenAI says one of its artificial intelligence models went rogue and hacked another company. The creator of ChatGPT says it happened during a test. Cybersecurity experts say it shows that AI is finding vulnerabilities faster and humans need to keep up. Ina Sadu reports.
8: OpenAI calls it an unprecedented cyber incident. In a blog post, the company says it was testing an AI system that can operate alone after some human instruction. That system broke out of its digital sandbox and accessed the internet to look for solutions outside the testing parameters. That resulted in a hack into AI startup Hugging Face. OpenAI says no customer data was compromised, but the incident is highlighting risks as AI becomes more powerful. Ritesh Kotak, technology and cybersecurity analyst, says this is another reminder that AI needs stronger safeguards.
9: When it's connected to the internet, think of it as the door was open and it was literally able to escape, find other sites, platforms, vulnerabilities, and then exploit it.
8: Hugging Face says it caught the attack quickly and the investigation is ongoing. Ina Sidhu, CBC News, Calgary.
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everybody had to pay and pay. A hustle here and a hustle there. New York City is the place where they said, hey, babe,

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2: From CBC News, The World This Hour, I'm Pep Philpott. Yemen's Houthis say they've attacked two Saudi oil tankers in the Red Sea. The move risks further disrupting the flow of Middle East oil and possibly expanding the Iran war. Crystal Gamansing has more.
3: They got suckered into this by the Iranians.
4: U.S. Secretary of State Marco Rubio warns attacks on ships in a second critical route will be a problem for the world.
3: I hope that will de-escalate because I think the Houthis, frankly, got snookered into this thing and they were smart to stay out of it and they should stay out of it.
4: Iran has previously warned Houthis would open up a new front in the conflict, blocking ships in the Red Sea if the U.S. didn't stop interfering in the Strait of Hormuz. The Houthis declared a blockade on Saudi Arabia Monday. That oil-rich nation has been avoiding using the Strait of Hormuz by opting instead to use ports in the Red Sea and going through the Bab el-Mandeb Strait. Commodity tracking group Kepler noted two other Saudi vessels turned back yesterday under threat. Naveen Das is a senior analyst with the company.
5: Really, the knock-on implications are huge. Energy prices, food prices, cost of transport, inflation in general.
4: Crystal Gamansing, CBC News, London.
2: The U.S.-Saudi nuclear deal announced yesterday is facing harsh criticism. The multi-billion dollar agreement will see the U.S. help the Gulf Kingdom develop a nuclear energy program and could allow the Saudis to enrich uranium in the future. But it's raising concerns among U.S. lawmakers, including Democratic Congressman John Garamendi.
6: Presumably, that's why Trump was attacking Iran in the first place, was to stop them from being able to develop a nuclear weapon. Now we're going to go on the other hand, go the other side of the Persian Gulf, and have Saudi Arabia with the power to enrich uranium. Enriched uranium can be made into a nuclear weapon. This is really, really bad, bad policy.
2: The 30-year agreement still needs to be approved by Congress. An Indian activist says he will break his hunger strike if he wins concessions from the government. Sonam Mongchuk says he will end his 25-day fast if the government stops using force against student demonstrators. The youth movement launched its protest last month over entrance exam fraud affecting 2 million students. Since then, huge demonstrations have spread across the country and putting pressure on the government. Prime Minister Narendra Modi is promising action, but he's staying silent on the students' key demand, the resignation of the education minister. Here at home, Prime Minister Mark Carney meets this morning with provincial and territorial leaders. The premiers have been holding their summer meeting in PEI. They'll be discussing healthcare funding and major projects, but a big topic is likely to be the Trump administration's threat of more tariffs. The first ministers will need to look at options and how to respond to Washington's latest salvo in the ongoing trade war. A murder trial is set to begin in upstate New York this morning for a Montreal father accused of killing his daughter. Luciano Fratolin allegedly drowned at 9-year-old Melina there last summer. Alexander Silberman has more.
7: Outside a brick courthouse in upstate New York, 46-year-old Luciano Fratolin arrives in handcuffs, escorted by sheriffs, as the final members of a grand jury are selected. The Montreal man is now set to stand trial for second-degree murder and concealment of a human corpse. Just over a year after police and state prosecutors allege Fratolin killed his 9-year-old daughter, Melina, during a family road trip to New York, Fratolin called 911 and reported Melina missing. But as police investigated, they allege Fratolin fabricated the story and was responsible. The trial is expected to last 2 to 3 weeks. Fratolin has pleaded not guilty. If convicted of second-degree murder, he would face at least 15 years in prison. Alexander Silberman, CBC News, Montreal.
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2: From CBC News, The World This Hour, I'm Pat Philpott. Prime Minister Mark Carney and Canada's premiers will be looking for leverage today in the U.S. trade war.
3: We have to hit them back with everything we have until they feel the pain.
2: Ontario Premier Doug Ford making his sentiments clear as he heads into meetings in Charlottetown. The first ministers will try to find economic tools they can use if President Donald Trump goes ahead with his tariff threat. It's been hanging over this week's meeting of provincial and territorial leaders.
3: You know, it's very hard to deal with President Trump when he changes his mind every single day. One day the prime minister is with him side by side, and next thing you know, President Trump turns on him like a rabid dog.
2: A 50% U.S. tariff on about $28 billion in Canadian goods is set to take effect on August 19th. There's growing criticism of a controversial deal between the U.S. and Saudi Arabia. The agreement is to allow the Gulf Kingdom to develop nuclear energy. Israel is among critics, saying this also opens the door for the Saudis to eventually develop nuclear weapons. Willie Lowry has more from Washington.
4: This is the culmination of years of negotiations that actually started under the Biden administration, which tried to incentivize the Saudis into normalizing relations with Israel by offering to provide Riyadh with a pathway to nuclear energy. In a social media post this morning, Trump says that this deal would be contingent on Saudi Arabia joining the Abraham Accords. Saudi Crown Prince Mohammed bin Salman has long maintained, though, that he will not establish normal diplomatic relations with Israel and join the accord until a credible pathway to a Palestinian state exists. Now, the White House has yet to release details of the deal, but U.S. media reports that it includes safeguards designed to prevent Saudi Arabia from enriching uranium to nuclear weapons-grade levels. Saudi Arabia is also expected to use American technology and companies throughout the process. Willie Lowry, CBC News, Washington.
2: Yemen's Houthis say they've attacked two Saudi oil tankers in the Red Sea. A Houthi military spokesperson says the ships caught fire from the missile attack. He accused the vessels of violating the naval blockade imposed on Saudi Arabia. If confirmed, this would be the first attack by the Iranian-backed group since it announced the maritime embargo on Monday. The blockade risks expanding the Iran war and further disrupting the flow of Middle East oil. A grim milestone in the fight against Ebola in the Democratic Republic of Congo. More than 1,000 people have now died since the outbreak was declared 2 months ago. Chris Ochemringa has more from Kinshasa.
5: The Ebola outbreak in the northeast of the Democratic Republic of Congo has spread rapidly since it was declared in mid-May. The virus, caused by the rare Bundibugyo strain, has occurred in a region affected by insecurity, making the response more difficult. Experts say the death toll has risen faster than any previous Ebola outbreak on record. Dr. Thiano Bald is the World Health Organization's Ebola Response Incident Manager.
6: This outbreak remains ahead of us and we are still in a phase of catching up.
5: The Ebola virus circulating in the DRC has no approved vaccine or specific medicine yet. Health workers are providing patients with fluids and medication to treat symptoms such as headache, fever, and vomiting. Patients who receive early treatment have a high chance of surviving, but mistrust in some communities continues to hamper efforts to contain the outbreak. Chris Ochamringa for CBC News, Kinshasa.
2: Lastly, legendary Canadian jazz pianist Oliver Jones has died. Jones was born in Montreal to parents from Barbados. He played piano for decades, winning two Juno Awards and a spot in the Canadian Music Hall of Fame. Oliver Jones was 91. That's your World This Hour. I'm Pep Philpott.
7: Hi, everyone. This is Maria Recruit, and today we're going to be talking about all things business. And I have a wonderful guest today on my show. His name is Milton Grove from North Carolina. And he has some really interesting, the way he focuses in on his business. He's actually pivoting his business since the COVID-19, I should say. And it's my pleasure to have him on my show. But before we start, I'd like to invite everyone to join my YouTube channel, Real Estate Media News Network, where you'll be able to watch this show on the YouTube channel once I upload it. And also, I have a podcast on Anchor, Maria Recruit, and all things real estate there. So you're welcome to go there and look at that also. So I'm about ready to bring on Milton Gore, who is a graphic designer from MG Visual Studios in Sunset Beach, North Carolina, USA. It sounds so wonderful. Hi, Milton. How are you? Here he comes. Hi, how are you doing?
8: Hey, how are you? I'm doing great. Thank you.
7: Very well. It sounds wonderful. Are you near the ocean then with Sunset?
8: Yes. I'm near the beaches and everything. Yes, ma'am.
7: Do you do a lot of swimming?
8: I don't do a whole lot of swimming. No, I do not. But especially right now with COVID actually going on, I try to, you know, keep my distance and everything when it comes to doing that and try to stay safe. I haven't been doing a whole lot of swimming and not been going to the beach. I've been keeping everything safe and sound.
7: Yeah, and it's wonderful because, you know, you have a graphic design business, so you're able to do your work from home, which is fantastic, right? And
8: you were talking about
7: how you're pivoting your business. So everyone, this is Milton Gore from North Carolina. This is July the 9th, 2020, and we're still in the COVID-19 or coronavirus. So it's always great to speak to people who are pivoting their business. So I'm wondering if you can tell us a little bit about your background then, Milton.
8: Yes, ma'am. Thank you again for inviting me here on the show and everything. My name is Milton D. Gore Jr. and I'm actually a graphic designer. She was saying that I the CEO of MG Visual Studios, in which I am also a father of one, a 6-year-old boy, Waylon. He's going to be 6 years old this coming up August, as a matter of fact. I'm also a master's student for higher education, focusing on student affairs and honing in on colleges and college campuses of Black men and men of color. And I am also coming up to graduate in 1 year with my master's degree. Within that, I'm also a part of a national organization, Student African American Brotherhood, as well. So that's a little bit about myself. I graduated from UNC Pembroke with my undergrad, and then transferred, took some time off of school, and then went for my master's in higher education here at UNC Wilmington, in which throughout this whole entire time, when I got my undergrad degree, which was my bachelor's in fine arts, I was focusing on digital art and graphic design within that, in which during that time, I started MG Visual Studios to help aid businesses, organizations, associations, and even just individuals with their own personal brand.
7: Fantastic. And you are a graphic artist then?
8: Yes, ma'am. That was also my concentration as well during undergrad. And still, I can still perform that art as well. It was my secondary concentration in which I focused on graphite art and photorealism within human portraits.
7: Fantastic. So tell us how you pivoted your business.
8: So during this time in which everyone is going through a very emotional, a very stressful time during right now with COVID right now. And even when it started, I know we're getting into the phases now where we're trying to wing ourselves out of it. But during when it first started, you know, one of the, I guess, differences between my business and a business that, you know, certain categories of all types was that I was already working from home. So I was already able, everyone was already getting online and everything once COVID happened. And so that was an opportunity for me to also connect with new people. And I got to meet new people during this time. because everyone was virtual. While me and my business, I was already virtual. I was already used to having to be virtual because my business, it doesn't pertain to just one spot. I can work with anyone from right here in North Carolina all the way across the country in California, which I have done, I am doing now. You know, so it's different versus someone who actually has a business that they have to focus on within just a state or just a region or whatever may have you. It's different, right? So that's how in my avenue that I was able to pivot, I was still able to actually meet new people, and those people introduced me to other people. And I have to give credit where credit is due, which is Robert J. Moore. He actually helped me out to, you know, introducing me to you. This is a prime example. And then, you know, me being able to meet you, you get to know about me. I get to know more about your business. Yeah. And that's how we spread. That's how we grow. And that's not just me. That's a whole lot of other people that are also pivoting and being innovative during the time of COVID-19.
7: You're a very smart businessman, because you're understanding that part of business is networking, and you are only as good as the people you know and who they know. And that's how the word gets out of who you are. And then you like when Robert asked me to interview you, I went on your website. You do beautiful work, by the way. Very unusual. I love that. So I really suggest to anyone to go on Milton's website and just scroll through. There is beautiful work, beautiful work. You can certainly see that you're an artist, right? I mean, you can certainly see that. And I can see your son in the background, that you're saying those decals are from your son.
8: Yes, ma'am. Yes.
7: I can see them now. They look very artistic too.
8: Yes. The joys of having a son. I'm telling you, I wouldn't trade him for the world.
7: Of course not. So tell us about what your plans are, because I think there's a summit coming up of some sort, as you were telling me.
8: Yes. So just like I was telling you about Robert, there's somebody that's been in my life since I was an undergrad. And this person actually helped me to grow against a passion. I have two passions. So one of them is art, which is, you know, my part of my DNA. And one of them also is just being good with people. Yeah, and so part of being good with people, when I was in undergrad, I helped start a chapter under the Student African American Brotherhood, me along with six other young Black men and men of color, in which now leads me actually being a two-part life career, I guess you could say, one graphic design running a business, the other being a higher education future practitioner. And so with that being said, Dr. Tyrone Bledsoe, who is my personal mentor and also the CEO of Student African American Brotherhood, we, as an organization, are coming up to the Fall Leadership Summit this coming up fall, October 17th, 2020, in which we will have definitely great guest speakers there. You don't want to miss that as well. It's just going to be awesome. It's also our 30th anniversary, in which SOP has been established for 30 years now, since 1990, and has been doing this work for young Black men and men of color. So, yes, I'm very excited about that, in which I'm doing graphic design work and working with him along with the other mentees and men that have been a part of SOP long before me to help actually market it and produce it to make it look visually impactful. And so, yeah, that's what's coming up this fall.
7: Fantastic. Can you tell us what the organization is about and what they do? Because I've never heard of it.
8: Yes, ma'am. So the Student African American Brotherhood, I'm going to put it in a nutshell, basically. Basically, we're helping young Black men and men of color post-graduation when they, you know, go out and seek and find their career and become successful in whatever it is they

0: field today in many different avenues and many different fields, not just graphic design, not just higher education, but other businesses and other organizations as well. And that's what we're pushing the boundary towards. We are trying to have an experience and try to show that experience to where we're trying to grow, produce, and discipline to where we can feed off and stand on other shoulders as well. Just like I'm standing on the shoulders of men that are helping me get to this point here, I want to help other men as well, bring them up, build them up, and get them to where they are, to where I am now.
1: Excellent. So you actually have a mentor yourself.
0: I'm sorry, say it again.
1: I said you were mentored. Now you're going to become a mentor for other people, which is the way to go, really.
0: Yes, ma'am.
1: Fantastic. So you
0: Yes,
1: started
0: ma'am.
1: your business about 7 years ago then.
0: Yes, ma'am.
1: Was
0: Yes,
1: that a
0: ma'am.
1: hard transition from being an artist and going into graphic design?
0: For me personally, it wasn't hard. It was about learning new things, right? That's what it was all about. And I was excited about learning those new things. If now what can it are there some challenges? Yes. But was it exciting at the same time? Yes, it was more excitement about, you know, those challenges, those obstacles that I come across, in which I get to learn about, I'm just getting real technical, the new software, everything that would allow me to be able to produce graphic material for businesses and organizations to be productive and to be able to market that and to be able to help brand them and market them in their business. So that was exciting for me. It was going to where I could see, yes, I love drawing, right? I love drawing people. There's something that attracts me about drawing faces of individuals, right? But also, I knew that the world is also a digital world too. We're going into technology at the time, and still now we're moving and advancing within electronics and technology when it comes to that category. So within the art world, the digital art world, should I say, that is where I come into play, and many others also come into play as to where we can express our art, we can express our feelings and our emotions within our art. What I like to do is push the boundaries within the graphic material that I produce. I'm not just trying to give you something that's, you know, if there's an event coming up, whatever may have you, seminar, webinar, anything, you know, I'm trying to, yes. You know, I'm trying to illustrate that, yes, this is coming up, an event is coming up, time, date, place, right? Of course. But I'm also trying to push that boundary to where you see it as it's an art piece that I'm also producing. I want people to see it and say, this is something that's just attracts them and brings them to attention, not nothing that you just want to see someone copy and paste, or looks like they just cut it out of a newspaper and paste it on a piece of paper for you to, you know, produce and market. I want people to actually gravitate towards what it is that you're trying to do, because you want, and that's a part of marketing, that's a part of branding. You want people to gravitate towards your business. What can help them gravitate is that branding and that quality of work that a graphic designer can produce.
1: Excellent. Right. Now, how much are you using social media to build your business, Milton?
0: Every avenue that I possibly can on social media, honestly. Every avenue I possibly can. Amazingly, there is one avenue that I am not using, right? And it's only because of the fact of that I just didn't set it up. I'm using everything but one thing. Your main thing is YouTube, right? One of your main things is YouTube, and that's what currently that I'm not using, and that I need to actually start using that. But every other avenue that you can think of, yeah, I'm trying to definitely put myself out there and definitely use it. And not just me. Again, this goes towards a lot of other businesses as well. Any platform that you can have your business, have your work put out on for people to visually see, I would always suggest to do that, because one person can be mainly on Facebook while another person can be mainly on Instagram. So that person on Instagram might not see that Facebook ad or that Facebook post that you do, but they will see what you post on IG. So that's just a simple example of when it comes to social media. Definitely right now, as you know, and as we said in the beginning, you know, this is a time where everyone is moving virtually, everyone is getting on social media. Those who don't know how to use certain things that 4 or 5 months ago, now they're trying to and still have gotten used to using it, you know. So this is something that's gonna continue as well for a long period of time. And I think this is really changing the trajectory of how we do business and how we move forward and how we interact with each other, not just in a business way, but in a personal way as well.

0: I agree 100%. I wrote a book about your income using social media in 2015. It was published. I started using social media in 2012. So I mean, it's gone through so many changes now, Milton. You know, so tell me, which is the best social media for an artist such as yourself? Which one have you found has given you the most amount of clients?
1: Right now, as far as who is giving me the most amount of clients, I would say the top two tiers, and I know it's cliche to say this, but, you know, Instagram and Facebook were the top two tiers as far as what really represented what gave me some of the most clients that I have. Don't get me wrong, I'm not saying that the other ones did not attract clients as well, because they most definitely did. But as far as the top two, those Instagram and Facebook were those top two. Instagram, really, when it comes to artists in general, not even graphic arts, I'm talking about people who do sculpture, people who do graphite art, people who do paintings. This is definitely the platform to put your work on and to produce out there and build your own business, build your own page as far as clientele, followers, however may have you, that can actually view and see what you are doing. So, yeah.
0: Yeah. And you've been using that. So you find people on Instagram are really attracted to your graphic design or your art. Is that how you've been using it?
1: Most definitely. Yes, ma'am. Most definitely. I'm using it for advertisement purposes. I'm using it for just producing ads, is when I put out new designs for shirt designs, what I'm going to be doing. When it comes up here, coming up soon, I'm going to be putting out new shirt designs. I'm going to be putting out new mask designs. So those are the kind of advertisements, and those are the kind of things you want to really put out there for that. And this is just some general things when it comes to marketing and branding that we all do. You know, Robert and me were actually talking about it as well. He's talked about certain strategies to use on Facebook. Yeah. So, yeah, these are definitely strategies that we all can use. And one of the main things, too, or main things, yeah, that we have to pick up is, like you said, networking. That's one of the, you know, communicating with people, introducing people, supporting other people in their business and everything. So, yeah.
0: Yeah, especially with COVID-19, you've got all the time in the world, you know. So have you become kind of like a mini Amazon then, that people can actually go on your website and order T-shirts or hats? I was noticing all that on your website. I loved your website.
1: Yes. While MG Visual Studios is, you know, we have our main, you know, avenues is graphic design material that we produce. Yes, I produce my own personal T-shirts as well that people can buy. It's only a few that people can buy and everything. And yes, you click on it and you just make a purchase. So like many others are doing, that's something that I decided to do myself. Why don't I make my own designs that can be produced on shirts, hoodies, and sweaters? And here, like I said, coming up, I'm producing some designs that's going to be on some masks as well.
0: Mm-hmm. Excellent. Yeah, you're talking about the COVID masks, right?
1: Yes, ma'am. Yes, ma'am.
0: Why not, right? I mean, take advantage of it. It's a new industry. It's a new industry. Right now, you can buy masks, right? And myself, I went out yesterday shopping. I don't go shopping very often, but I put my black mask on, you know, that went with the rest of my clothing, so it's stylish, right?
1: I got you. Hey, you're being safe. That's the main part. Is that you're being safe? That's important, right?
0: Exactly. Exactly. So much fun. So much fun. So we're about ready to close now. So Milton, tell us how people can get in touch with you and where they can find you on social media, because I'm sure there's going to be a lot of people running to see where they can see your designs.
1: Yes, most definitely. People can contact me on mgvisualstudios.com. And of course, my email is mgvisualstudios@yahoo.com. Of course, you see my phone number down there. But the business phone number is 910-200-2933. And for Robert and everything, too, he's running a 60-day intense training that he's going to be doing, high intense. And for this 60 days as well, what I'm going to be doing is marketing and producing out not one, but three graphic flyer advertisements for people for $97. That's the main deal. It's a big deal that's going on for only 60 days straight. Right now, actually, it's actually cut down from 60 because now we're at July the 9th. It started on July the 1st, so it's less than 60. But as time goes along, 60 days, three graphic flyer advertisements for $97. MG Visual Studios, as we discussed before, we do graphic material that produce for branding and marketing businesses and organizations. Of course, I do drawings as well. We also have videography and video production that we also just now incorporated within my business. So it's pretty much a new department that we have now that does a lot of the whole nine yards for people when it comes to videography.
0: Very smart. Very smart, Martin. So I want to thank you very much. This is Let's Talk Graphic Designs with Maria Recruit and Milton Gore on all things business. And I want to thank you very much, Milton, for being my guest today. And we'll be checking in with you later on just to see how things are going. And I'll be watching your wonderful designs along the way. So I want to say thank you very much, Milton. And to everyone, I'm going to ask everyone to subscribe to the YouTube channel, Real Estate Media News Network. And I will be sharing this video on all my Facebook pages. And it's going to be on my radio shows. I have two radio shows now. And so you'll be able to find out about Milton. You can find him on Facebook. That's how I found out about him. And I saw that lovely picture of you and your son. It was just lovely. So I love pictures. So thank you so much, Milton. We'll take care now, okay? Bye-bye now. Bye-bye. And this is Maria Recruit again. Let's talk about graphic designs and on my show, All Things Business. So please stay tuned in. I'll be having more guests, and you can watch it on my Facebook pages and my YouTube channel, Real Estate Media News Network. You can get a hold of me at any time on Facebook. Just send a private message. I respond very quickly to private messages. Take care now, everyone. Keep safe. Bye-bye.

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1: From CBC News, The World This Hour, I'm Pat Philpott. Prime Minister Mark Carney is meeting with their premiers at their summer meetings in Prince Edward Island, and top of mind is Donald Trump's threat to impose 50% tariffs on a wide range of Canadian goods.
2: Canadian governments around this table will do whatever it takes to defend and support our families, our workers, and our businesses.
1: But as Janice McGregor reports, that defense and support means different things to different premiers.
3: I feel some days that I'm standing alone protecting Canada.
4: Premier Doug Ford's been all in fighting for Ontario's industries, but now he's calling for backup. Analyze the exports actually targeted in these latest U.S. threats, and it's clear some provinces are set for more hurt than others. Machinery, electronics, plastics, rubber, that's Central Canada's pain. And targeting wood products, critical minerals too, that triggers Premier David Eby.
5: We need to be frank with the Americans that they will not get the kind of access that they seek if this is how the conduct's going to go.
4: He may be ready to cut Americans off, but his neighbor in Alberta is not. Premier Danielle Smith admits her province doesn't have the same incentive to sacrifice.
6: So our approach has been one to say that tariffs don't help anyone.
4: It's a logical case to make, but it falls short of the action that other provinces wish she'd take. Janice McGregor, CBC News, Charlottetown.
1: U.S. Secretary of State Marco Rubio is trying to assuage concerns over the U.S. nuclear deal with Saudi Arabia. The Trump administration announced a 30-year plan to develop nuclear energy program for the Gulf Kingdom. Critics say it opens the door for the Saudis to eventually make nuclear weapons. Rubio says no.
7: Any agreement that we're going to make with any country in the world on civil nuclear energy is going to be one that will have safeguards in place to ensure that it can't be turned into a weapons program. And one of the best safeguards is to make sure that American technology and American companies are the ones that are involved in doing it.
1: Israel is among those concerned about the implications of the deal. In a social media post this morning, though, President Donald Trump says the agreement is conditional upon Saudi Arabia normalizing relations with Israel. Trump is also threatening Yemeni's Houthis with retaliation. They've attacked two Saudi oil tankers in the Red Sea. These are the first attacks by the Iranian-backed group since it announced a maritime blockade on Saudi Arabia on Monday. The violence could be opening up a new front in the Iran war. An Indian activist says he will break his hunger strike if he wins concessions from the government. Sonam Wanchuk says he will end his 25-day fast if the government stops using force against student demonstrators. The youth movement launched its protest last month over entrance exam fraud affecting 2 million students. Since then, huge demonstrations have spread across the country and are putting pressure on the Modi government. Back here at home, today marks 1 week since an 11-year-old boy with autism vanished from his day home in Calgary. Karina Zapata has more on the citywide search for Parker.
8: There may come a time when we have exhausted all the reasonable searches for Parker, but that day is not today.
9: Hundreds of officers, volunteers, and concerned citizens continue to look for the missing boy. Staff Sergeant Scott Gutterson says Parker hasn't been seen since last Thursday at 12:52 p.m. That's when he was last captured on CCTV walking down a sidewalk roughly an hour after he disappeared from his day home.
8: We still believe there is a strong hope that he is alive, and I see no reason to abandon that.
9: Parker is autistic and nonverbal. He operates at a 2 or 3-year-old level. Police say he's known to enter buildings and lock doors behind him, and he might not respond to his name when called. Police continue to ask Calgarians to search their properties regularly for Parker and flag if they know of any empty homes he could be hiding in. Karina Zapata, CBC News, Calgary.
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0: Got a
10: love a bit of reggae.

song of great social and political import. 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Oh, Lord, won't you buy me a Mercedes Benz? 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So, oh, Lord, won't you buy me a Mercedes Benz? Oh, Lord, won't you buy me a color TV? Dialing for dollars is trying to find me. I wait for delivery each day until 3. 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I'm counting on you, Lord. 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So, oh Lord, won't you buy

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1: CBC News, The World This Hour. I'm Pat Philpott. Prime Minister Mark Carney is rallying Canada's leaders around a joint strategy for confronting the threat of new U.S. tariffs. The First Minister's meeting is getting underway in Charlottetown, and as Janice McGregor reports, many premiers say they want to discuss retaliatory measures.
2: We are in a stronger position than we were when this trade war started 18 months ago.
3: Mark Carney kicked things off by thanking the premiers and thanking Canadians for their focus and their strategic choices in the wake of this tariff war.
2: When Team Canada is united, there is nothing we can't do.
3: But at issue now is what to do next.
4: We sometimes have different priorities or even competing interests.
3: This year's host, PEI Premier Rob Lance, is calling on colleagues to put everything on the table and get this done. But the premiers of Saskatchewan and Alberta don't want their resource exports used as bargaining chips.
5: Trump's tariffs are dumb and they make life more expensive for Americans.
3: Manitoba Premier Wab Kanu may speak for many Canadians, but the Carney government hasn't been able to stop U.S. tariffs by pressing this point. The Prime Minister's job now is building consensus around economic action. Janice McGregor, CBC News, Charlottetown.
1: Police in Ontario say they've seized one of the biggest illegal drug hauls in provincial history. The cross-border investigation involved multiple agencies, including the RCMP and the U.S. Drug Enforcement Administration. Project Bay uncovered about 1.7 tons of narcotics with a street value of almost $140 million. OPP Acting Detective Superintendent Andy Bradford says alleged traffickers used a broker-style model to transport the drugs.
6: Investigators identified a network coordinating the movement and distribution of large quantities of drugs through otherwise legitimate supply chains. This included coordinating shipments and arranging drivers to knowingly transport concealed drugs within commercial loads.
1: 19 people have been arrested. Two more are still at large. U.S. President Donald Trump is threatening Yemen's Houthis with retaliation after they attacked two Saudi oil tankers in the Red Sea. A Houthi military spokesperson says the ships were violating the naval blockade imposed on Saudi Arabia. This is the first attack by the Iranian-backed group since it announced its maritime embargo on Monday. There's growing criticism of a controversial deal between the U.S. and Saudi Arabia. The agreement is to allow the Gulf Kingdom to develop nuclear energy. Israel is among critics, saying this also opens the door for the Saudis to eventually develop nuclear weapons. Willie Lowry has more from Washington.
7: This is the culmination of years of negotiations that actually started under the Biden administration, which tried to incentivize the Saudis into normalizing relations with Israel by offering to provide Riyadh with a pathway to nuclear energy. In a social media post this morning, Trump says that this deal would be contingent on Saudi Arabia joining the Abraham Accords. Saudi Crown Prince Mohammed bin Salman has long maintained, though, that he will not establish normal diplomatic relations with Israel and join the accord until a credible pathway to a Palestinian state exists. Now, the White House has yet to release details of the deal, but U.S. media reports that it includes safeguards designed to prevent Saudi Arabia from enriching uranium to nuclear weapons-grade levels. Saudi Arabia is also expected to use American technology and companies throughout the process. Willie Lowry, CBC News, Washington.
1: And lastly, legendary Canadian jazz pianist Oliver Jones has died. Jones was born in Montreal to parents from Barbados. He played piano for decades, winning two Juno Awards and a spot in the Canadian Music Hall of Fame. Oliver Jones was 91. That's your World This Hour. I'm Pep Philpott.
0: Let me and
8: entertain you.

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I hope you enjoy this as much as I do. Are we ready? I am. 'Cause it's all about control. And I've got lots of it.

0: Hi, it's Thomas LeBlanc, host of Celine Understood, a deep dive into the cultural, political, and economic alchemy that created Celine Dion. And there are more seasons of Understood. Follow our feed to learn more about other big stories in the news, like the rise and fall of crypto king Sam Bankman-Fried, or the controversy behind another notable Quebec institution, Pornhub. And if you're already a follower, thanks. Please tell your friends about us.
1: From CBC News, The World This Hour, I'm Kaz Bovin. Mark Carney promises he will do whatever it takes to defend Canada's interests amid the looming threat of more U.S. tariffs. That includes possible retaliation, something he is discussing with Canada's premiers at their meeting in Charlottetown. The Prime Minister says expanding trade outside of the U.S. is part of that unified response.
2: Canada has what the world wants, including being a reliable partner in a world that's anything but.
1: PEI Premier Rob Lance says while Canada faces challenges, premiers are also discussing opportunities.
3: Opportunities to strengthen our economy, opportunities to make life more affordable, opportunities to build a stronger, more united Canada.
1: Lance says he looks forward to a productive relationship developing between the federal government and provinces and territories. Ottawa will spend nearly $6 million to help New Brunswick expand its electricity connection to Prince Edward Island.
4: We know that Canada needs more power. New Brunswick is prepared to deliver that, and today we can now do it in partnership with the Maritime Provinces.
1: New Brunswick Premier Susan Holt says the project will help build more affordable and reliable electricity for the entire region. The goal is to lay two more undersea power cables between the two provinces and upgrade related infrastructure. The expansion is on Ottawa's priority projects list. Almost $140 million worth of narcotics and an anti-tank rifle. That's some of what Ontario police say were seized in raids across several jurisdictions. They say a multi-agency cross-border investigation uncovered an illegal operation using legal supply chains. Philip Lee Shannock has the details.
5: It's certainly, as you can see, a very large dent in someone's business.
6: Windsor Police Chief Jason Crawley says the investigation into a criminal network began last winter. Police say smugglers used legitimate commercial trucking operations to import large amounts of cocaine and methamphetamines into Canada for distribution in the Greater Toronto Area and beyond. OPP Acting Detective Superintendent Andy Bradford says their operation involved multiple agencies on both sides of the border.
5: The scope of this drug trafficking network extends into the southwestern United States.
6: 21 people face drugs and weapons charges, including two suspects still at large. Police say they seized nearly 1.7 metric tons of drugs, one of the largest drug seizures by weight in Ontario's history. Philip Lee-Shannock, CBC News, Toronto.
1: More British Columbians have had to flee their homes due to wildfires overnight. A new evacuation order was issued by the Squamish-Lillooet Regional District for properties near the South Chilcotin Mountain Provincial Park. An evacuation alert was also issued after midnight for people living in the Texas Creek area. There are more than 80 active wildfires across BC, including several burning through Fraser Canyon, which have prompted evacuations in the Boston Bar area. A Canadian is the recipient of an award that is often referred to as the Nobel Prize of Mathematics. A University of Toronto professor received the prestigious honor for his work on a problem that has stumped mathematicians for decades. Chien Desjardins has that story.
7: Cheers at a University of Toronto watch party as Professor Jacob Zimmerman becomes the second Canadian ever awarded the Fields Medal since it was created in 1932.
8: It's a big honor, obviously, getting this award for me and my collaborators, who I'm very happy are being recognized as well. Yeah, and I'm thrilled to be here.
7: Zimmerman helped prove a conjecture, stumping scholars for decades, opening more possibilities for the future, according to U of T Associate Prof Adam Stinchcomb.
9: What's really important is that he came up with new techniques to prove it, and those new techniques can be used in other areas of math.
7: The accomplishment inspiring high school students, like Amir Cardos, planning to major in math in university.
10: The Fields Medal is huge, right? It's exciting, really exciting.
7: Zimmerman is the first scholar based at a Canadian institution to receive the award. Chien Desjardins, CBC News, Toronto.
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0: What's beneath the surface of true crime? Uncover brings you there with premium investigations that demand justice. 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
1: From CBC News, The World This Hour, I'm Kaz Bovin. Prime Minister Mark Carney is rallying Canada's leaders around a joint strategy to confront the latest threat from the U.S. New looming tariffs are a major

0: in the wake of this tariff war.
1: When Team Canada is united, there is nothing we can't do.
0: But at issue now is what to do next.
2: We sometimes have different priorities or even competing interests.
0: This year's host, PEI Premier Rob Lance, is calling on colleagues to put everything on the table and get this done. But the premiers of Saskatchewan and Alberta don't want their resource exports used as bargaining chips.
3: Trump's tariffs are dumb and they make life more expensive for Americans.
0: Manitoba Premier Wab Kanu may speak for many Canadians, but the Carney government hasn't been able to stop U.S. tariffs by pressing this point. The prime minister's job now is building consensus around economic action. Janice McGregor, CBC News, Charlottetown.
4: Police in Ontario say they've seized one of the biggest illegal drug hauls in provincial history. The cross-border investigation involved multiple agencies, including the RCMP and the U.S. Drug Enforcement Administration, or DEA. Project Bay uncovered about 1.7 metric tons of narcotics with a street value of almost $140 million. OPP Acting Detective Superintendent Andy Bradford says the alleged traffickers used a broker-style model to transport the drugs.
5: Investigators identified a network coordinating the movement and distribution of large quantities of drugs through otherwise legitimate supply chains. This included coordinating shipments and arranging drivers to knowingly transport concealed drugs within commercial loads.
4: Police say they also seized over a dozen firearms, including an anti-tank rifle. 19 people have been arrested. Two more are still wanted. The White House says the newly announced...
6: What's beneath the surface of true crime? Uncover brings you there with premium investigations that demand justice. Each season delves into a distinct case, from the inner workings of a cult to the disturbing legacy of residential schools. Promising new content year-round, Uncover will take you on a journey through explosive revelations with hosts dedicated to revealing the truth. Uncover, the best in true crime. Find it on the CBC Listen app or wherever you get your podcasts.
4: From CBC News, The World This Hour, I'm Kaz Bovin. Prime Minister Mark Carney is rallying Canada's leaders around a joint strategy to confront the latest threat from the U.S. New looming tariffs are a major focus for the First Minister's meeting happening in Charlottetown. As Janice McGregor tells us, many premiers say they want to discuss how to retaliate.
1: We are in a stronger position than we were when this trade war started 18 months ago.
0: Mark Carney kicked things off by thanking the premiers and thanking Canadians for their focus and their strategic choices in the wake of this tariff war.
1: When Team Canada is united, there is nothing we can't do.
0: But at issue now is what to do next.
2: We sometimes have different priorities or even competing interests.
0: This year's host, PEI Premier Rob Lance, is calling on colleagues to put everything on the table and get this done. But the premiers of Saskatchewan and Alberta don't want their resource exports used as bargaining chips.
3: Trump's tariffs are dumb and they make life more expensive for Americans.
0: Manitoba Premier Wab Kanu may speak for many Canadians, but the Carney government hasn't been able to stop U.S. tariffs by pressing this point. The prime minister's job now is building consensus around economic action. Janice McGregor, CBC News, Charlottetown.
4: Police in Ontario say they've seized one of the biggest illegal drug hauls in provincial history. The cross-border investigation involved multiple agencies, including the RCMP and the U.S. Drug Enforcement Administration, or DEA. Project Bay uncovered about 1.7 metric tons of narcotics with a street value of almost $140 million. OPP Acting Detective Superintendent Andy Bradford says the alleged traffickers used a broker-style model to transport the drugs.
5: Investigators identified a network coordinating the movement and distribution of large quantities of drugs through otherwise legitimate supply chains. This included coordinating shipments and arranging drivers to knowingly transport concealed drugs within commercial loads.
4: Police say they also seized over a dozen firearms, including an anti-tank rifle. 19 people have been arrested. Two more are still wanted. The White House says the newly announced nuclear deal with Saudi Arabia comes with strings attached. The U.S. has agreed to help the Gulf Kingdom develop its nuclear energy program, but spokesperson Caroline Levitt says in return, the Saudis have to comply with a list of conditions, including

0: recognition of Israel.
1: Yes, this deal with Saudi Arabia, the energy deal, is contingent on this condition as far as the president is concerned. So we'll continue to talk with our Saudi counterparts to get the deal finalized and hopefully see them joining the Abraham Accords very soon.
0: The Accords are a U.S. initiative under which several Arab states have already established ties with Israel. Saudi Arabia wants to see a pathway toward Palestinian statehood before joining the list. The most prestigious award in mathematics has been awarded to a Canadian. Jacob Zimmerman is a professor at the University of Toronto. He and three other U.S.-based scholars received what's known as the Fields Medal. The prize recognizes his work proving a conjecture which has long baffled experts in arithmetic geometry. Zimmerman thanks his parents for fostering his love of math early on.
2: My parents were very encouraging. They gave me puzzles as a kid, and I really liked that. And then they would just sort of seek out other ways to allow me to continue to engage with math. So we tried tutors at some point. I went to various clubs.
0: The 38-year-old is the first person based at a Canadian institution to win the award since it was established in 1932. Governor General Louise Arbour says Canada has lost one of its greatest cultural ambassadors. Legendary Canadian jazz pianist Oliver Jones has died. Jones was born in Montreal to parents from Barbados. His music career spanned several decades, and he earned him two Juno Awards, the Order and the Order of Canada, and a spot in the Canadian Music Hall of Fame. Oliver Jones was 91 years old. That is your World This Hour for CBC News. I'm Kaz Bovin.
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2: From CBC News, The World This Hour, I'm Kaz Bovin. Prime Minister Mark Carney is rallying Canada's leaders around a joint strategy to confront the latest threat from the U.S. New looming tariffs are a major focus for the First Minister's meeting happening in Charlottetown. As Janice McGregor tells us, many premiers want to discuss how to retaliate.
3: We are in a stronger position than we were when this trade war started 18 months ago.
4: Mark Carney kicked things off by thanking the premiers and thanking Canadians for their focus and their strategic choices in the wake of this tariff war.
3: When Team Canada is united, there is nothing we can't do.
4: But at issue now is what to do next.
5: We sometimes have different priorities or even competing interests.
4: This year's host, PEI Premier Rob Lance, is calling on colleagues to put everything on the table and get this done. But the premiers of Saskatchewan and Alberta don't want their resource exports used as bargaining chips.
6: Trump's tariffs are dumb and they make life more expensive for Americans.
4: Manitoba Premier Wab Kanu may speak for many Canadians, but the Carney government hasn't been able to stop U.S. tariffs by pressing this point. The prime minister's job now is building consensus around economic action. Janice McGregor, CBC News, Charlottetown.
2: Police in Ontario say they've seized one of the biggest illegal drug hauls in provincial history. The cross-border investigation involved multiple agencies, including the RCMP and the U.S. Drug Enforcement Administration, or DEA. Project Bay uncovered about 1.7 metric tons of narcotics with a street value of almost $140 million. OPP Acting Detective Superintendent Andy Bradford says the alleged traffickers used a broker-style model to transport the drugs.
7: Investigators identified a network coordinating the movement and distribution of large quantities of drugs through otherwise legitimate supply chains. This included coordinating shipments and arranging drivers to knowingly transport concealed drugs within commercial loads.
2: Police say they also seized over a dozen firearms, including an anti-tank rifle. 19 people have been arrested. Two more are still wanted. The White House says the newly announced nuclear deal with Saudi Arabia comes with strings attached. The U.S. has agreed to help the Gulf Kingdom develop its nuclear energy program, but spokesperson Caroline Levitt says in return, the Saudis have to comply with a list of conditions, including recognition of Israel.
8: Yes, this deal with Saudi Arabia, the energy deal, is contingent on this condition as far as the president is concerned. So we'll continue to talk with our Saudi counterparts to get the deal finalized and hopefully see them joining the Abraham Accords very soon.
2: The Accords are a U.S. initiative under which several Arab states have already established ties with Israel. Saudi Arabia wants to see a pathway toward Palestinian statehood before joining the list. The most prestigious award in mathematics has been awarded to a Canadian. Jacob Zimmerman is a professor at the University of Toronto. He and three other U.S.-based scholars received what's known as the Fields Medal. The prize recognizes his work proving a conjecture which has long baffled experts in arithmetic geometry. Zimmerman thanks his parents for fostering his love of math early on.
9: My parents were very encouraging. They gave me puzzles as a kid, and I really liked that. And then they would just sort of seek out other ways to allow me to continue to engage with math. So we tried tutors at some point. I went to various clubs.
2: The 38-year-old is the first person based at a Canadian institution to win the award since it was established in 1932. Governor General Louise Arbour says Canada has lost one of its greatest cultural ambassadors. Legendary Canadian jazz pianist Oliver Jones has died. Jones was born in Montreal to parents from Barbados. His music career spanned several decades, and he earned him two Juno Awards, the Order and the Order of Canada, and a spot in the Canadian Music Hall of Fame. Oliver Jones was 91 years old. That is your World This Hour for CBC News. I'm Kaz Bovin.
10: Ever wondered if Canada's real estate market is in a massive housing bubble? It's a question that's been gaining traction lately as home prices reach unprecedented heights and demand soars. The Canadian housing market is hotter than ever, fueled by low interest rates and a surge in remote work. But could this bubble, this high-flying, record-breaking, skyrocketing market come crashing down? Could this bubble burst? We'll explore the five key factors that could cause it to pop. Here are the five key factors that could cause Canada's housing bubble to burst. Firstly, we have overvaluation and overbuilding. When the price of houses is significantly higher than its intrinsic value, we call it overvaluation. Overbuilding, on the other hand, happens when the supply of houses exceeds demand. Both of these factors can push the market into a downward spiral, causing the bubble to burst. Next up is high household debt. When the debt-to-income ratio of households is too high, it means that people are borrowing more than they can afford to pay back. This could lead to a domino effect, where one default could trigger a series of defaults, unsettling the housing market. The third factor is economic instability. When the economy is unstable, job security is low, and wage growth is slow, it becomes harder for people to keep up with their mortgage payments. If a significant number of people start defaulting on their mortgages, it could result in a housing market crash. The fourth factor is rising interest rates. When interest rates rise, the cost of borrowing increases. This means that people will have to pay more for their mortgages, making it harder for them to keep up with payments. If enough people are unable to keep up with their payments, the market could take a hit. Finally, we have government policy changes. Government policies play a huge role in the real estate market. If the government decides to implement a policy that makes it harder for people to buy houses, such as increasing the minimum down payment requirement, it could cause a slowdown in the housing market, leading to a potential crash. Each of these factors could play a significant role in the potential housing market crash. And as we move forward, it's crucial to keep an eye on these indicators, as they may signal the popping of Canada's housing bubble. What could happen if the bubble bursts? Imagine a domino effect. A burst could lead to a decline in property values, leaving homeowners underwater. This could trigger an increase in mortgage defaults, putting banks in a tight spot. The ripple effect wouldn't stop there. It could also slow down economic growth, affecting everyone. The potential bursting of Canada's housing bubble could have significant consequences for homeowners, investors, and the economy as a whole. Stay informed and plan wisely.

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2: From CBC News, The World This Hour, I'm Kaz Bovin. Mark Carney promises he will do whatever it takes to defend Canada's interests amid the looming threat of more U.S. tariffs. That includes possible retaliation, something he has discussed with Canada's premiers at their meeting in Charlottetown. Earlier, the Prime Minister said expanding trade outside of the U.S. is part of that unified response.
3: Canada has what the world wants, including being a reliable partner in a world that's anything but.
2: PEI Premier Rob Lance says while Canada faces challenges, premiers are also discussing opportunities.
4: Opportunities to strengthen our economy, opportunities to make life more affordable, opportunities to build a stronger, more united Canada.
2: Lance says he looks forward to a more productive relationship developing between the federal government and the provinces and territories. Ottawa says it will spend nearly $6 million to help New Brunswick expand its electricity connection with Prince Edward Island.
5: We know that Canada needs more power. New Brunswick is prepared to deliver that, and today we can now do it in partnership with the Maritime Provinces.
2: New Brunswick Premier Susan Holt says the project will help build more affordable and reliable electricity for the entire region. The goal is to lay two more undersea power cables between the two provinces and upgrade related infrastructure. The expansion is on Ottawa's priority projects list. Almost $140 million worth of narcotics and an anti-tank rifle. That's some of what Ontario police say were seized in raids across several jurisdictions. They say a multi-agency cross-border investigation uncovered an illegal operation using legal supply chains. Philip Lee Shannock has the details.
6: It's certainly, as you can see, a very large dent in someone's business.
7: Windsor Police Chief Jason Crawley says the investigation into a criminal network began last winter. Police say smugglers used legitimate commercial trucking operations to import large amounts of cocaine and methamphetamines into Canada for distribution in the Greater Toronto Area and beyond. OPP Acting Detective Superintendent Andy Bradford says their operation involved multiple agencies on both sides of the border.
6: The scope of this drug trafficking network extends into the southwestern United States.
7: 21 people face drugs and weapons charges, including two suspects still at large. Police say they seized nearly 1.7 metric tons of drugs, one of the largest drug seizures by weight in Ontario's history. Philip Lee Shannock, CBC News, Toronto.
2: BC police say they will soon be keeping a closer eye on hundreds of people in an effort to combat vandalism, theft, and street disorder. They say the stepped-up monitoring will focus on repeat offenders who will receive frequent supervision and check-ins by probation officers and police. Income assistance, housing, and mental health and substance use supports will also be made available to those people. The program will start in the BC Lower Mainland and expand to other regions. A Canadian is the recipient of an award that is often referred to as the Nobel Prize of Mathematics. A University of Toronto professor received the prestigious honor for his work on a problem that has stumped mathematicians for decades. Sheehan Desjardins has that story.
8: Cheers at a University of Toronto watch party as Professor Jacob Zimmerman becomes the second Canadian ever awarded the Fields Medal since it was created in 1932.
9: It's a big honor, obviously, getting this award for me and my collaborators, who I'm very happy are being recognized as well. Yeah, and I'm thrilled to be here.
8: Zimmerman helped prove a conjecture, stumping scholars for decades, opening more possibilities for the future, according to U of T Associate Prof Adam Stinchcomb.
10: What's really important is that he came up with new techniques to prove it, and those new techniques can be used in other areas of math.
8: The accomplishment inspiring high school students, like Amir Cardos, planning to major in math in university.
11: The Fields Medal is huge, right? It's exciting, really exciting.
8: Zimmerman is the first scholar based at a Canadian institution to receive the award. Sheehan Desjardins, CBC News, Toronto.
2: 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I'm Kaz Bovin.
12: waking you up the right way.
13: Ow! Who said I see walking in these woods?
14: Why, it's Little Red Riding Hood.

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Now it's funny, but more than ever.

0: Réservez un hébergement aimé des clients avec Verbo et profitez d'une propriété de vacances parmi les mieux notées pour toutes les bonnes raisons, comme son emplacement ou ses commodités.
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3: Canada's at its best when provinces and territories and the federal government work together.
2: The Premier of Prince Edward Island says that's exactly what they achieved at the First Minister's meeting. Rob Lance is hosting Canada's premiers and the Prime Minister for talks in Charlottetown. Not everyone agrees on how to respond to the threat of new U.S. tariffs, but Mark Carney says they are aligned on the goal of bolstering the nation's economy. He says that includes working toward an agreement, removing interprovincial barriers for Canadian workers.
4: A nurse licensed in Ontario moves to Nova Scotia will be able to start caring for patients right away. A manufacturer in BC who's already approved to sell engineered wood for homes in Alberta will be able to sell it anywhere in Canada instead of waiting years for that.
2: Carney says the premiers also agree on the need to expand global trade in light of the volatile relationship with the United States. Police in Ontario say they've seized one of the biggest illegal drug hauls in provincial history. The cross-border investigation involved multiple agencies, including the RCMP and the U.S. Drug Enforcement Administration, or DEA. Project Bay uncovered about 1.7 metric tons of narcotics with a street value of almost $140 million. OPP Acting Detective Superintendent Andy Bradford says alleged traffickers used a broker-style model to transport the drugs.
5: Investigators identified a network coordinating the movement and distribution of large quantities of drugs through otherwise legitimate supply chains. This included coordinating shipments and arranging drivers to knowingly transport concealed drugs within commercial loads.
2: Police say they also seized over a dozen firearms, including an anti-tank rifle. 19 people have been arrested. Two more are still wanted. Officials in BC are concerned two wildfires threatening Boston Bar could merge into one, possibly in the coming hours. Wildfire activity in the Fraser Canyon is expected to ramp up over the next 24 hours. It's being fanned by high winds, dry conditions, and hot temperatures. Morgan Blois is a fire information officer with the BC Wildfire Service.
6: It creates a lot of energy to have two wildfires at that of those sizes meet up together, and then it would be unfortunate because there is still quite a large amount of land and forested area within those two wildfires that is unburnt right now.
2: Blois says heavy smoke prevented crews from using water tankers to fight the fires for most of yesterday. Altogether, there are three out-of-control fires burning near Boston Bar, B.C. More than 450 properties have been under evacuation orders since last week. The White House says the newly announced nuclear deal with Saudi Arabia comes with strings attached. The U.S. has agreed to help the Gulf Kingdom develop its own nuclear energy program, but White House spokesperson Caroline Levitt says in return, the Saudis have to comply with a list of conditions, including recognition of Israel.
7: Yes, this deal with Saudi Arabia, the energy deal, is contingent on this condition as far as the president is concerned. So we'll continue to talk with our Saudi counterparts to get the deal finalized and hopefully see them joining the Abraham Accords very soon.
2: The Abraham Accords are a U.S. initiative under which several Arab states have established ties with Israel. Saudi Arabia wants to see a pathway toward Palestinian statehood before joining that list. The most prestigious award in mathematics has been awarded to a Canadian. Jacob Zimmerman is a professor at the University of Toronto. He and three other U.S.-based scholars received what's known as the Fields Medal. The prize recognizes his work proving a conjecture which has long baffled experts in arithmetic geometry. Zimmerman thanks his parents for fostering his love of math early on.
8: My parents were very encouraging. They gave me puzzles as a kid, and I really liked that. And then they would just sort of seek out other ways to allow me to continue to engage with math. So we tried tutors at some point. I went to various clubs.
2: Zimmerman is the first person based at a Canadian institution to win that award since it was established in 1932. That's your World This Hour. For CBC News, I'm Kaz Bovin.
9: Good. good. But
10: yeah. We'll talk about it in the group now, guys, after today.
11: And that's exactly where we should be all going. And we should make a public statement that because the reason that we have the growth in the Airbnb is because of the Landlord-Tenant Board. And this is not only just in Ontario, it's all over the world. And we as landlords have to make a statement that we're not gonna take any of this abuse because we're being abused. We have criminal activities happening in our homes and we can't do anything about it. The police won't help us. The insurance decides they don't want to insure us. So what do? Well, we have to stand up and say, you know what? The reason we're not doing long-term rentals anymore is because until you change your Landlord-Tenant Board, we're going to continue doing short-term rentals. And okay, so maybe you have to go and get a license. So what? Big deal. No big deal about that, right? So this, we have to make a public statement. This is not just happening in Canada. It's all over the world. And as far as, because, with the Canadian Real Estate Investors Association, I also have the International Real Estate Investors Association, and I share what's going on all over the world. I'm the advocacy chair of AVROA, which is the Association of Vacation Rental Operators and Affiliates out of the United States. And I've been in advocacy with Hamilton District Apartment Association. I'm on their board of directors. I've always been a fighter. I have fought many things in the Niagara region. I'm from Niagara Lake. I even fought the fact that they were going to be selling our hydro commission. I said, no, we're not going to sell that. We're going to hold on to it. I was the only woman commissioner in the history of the Niagara Lake Hydro Commission. Okay, so I'm quite accustomed to seeing what's going on. What I don't like, and I think this is what I brought even up with my own insurance company, is that we have to get insurance, and maybe we have to go to Lloyd's of London. And why do you say, why would you do that? Because they will cover the higher risk insurance claims, because the regular insurance companies won't cover us. So why am I paying insurance if you're not going to take care of me and help me out? So we're being squeezed by the government, the Landlord-Tenant Board, the tenants themselves, and then the insurance company. So who's on our side? There's nobody. So we have to take it on ourselves to say, hey, I'm not going to do this anymore. Certainly for the short-term rentals, Airbnb has come with a solution for damages. Okay, and I know people in the St. Catharines and Niagara Falls area that have actually had damages through the Airbnb guests, and Airbnb has stood up paying them a certain amount of money, maybe not the money they were supposed to. But I have shared in the past, and you're welcome to look at Canadian Short-Term Rentals Association, which is another Facebook page. I'm on Facebook all over the place with all these associations because I've been in the business since 2000. I have always had both long-term and short-term rentals. I've done them both. And I can
12: see. Maria, we should be getting ourselves into Airbnb because now they're covering us for the damage now as well. Now, I just don't mean to cut you off because we're going to have you up here again.
11: Okay, jump.
12: I want to make sure that we get Andy up here, we get Cherry up here.

0: shit, and they'll rat on you. The family niggas will rat on you. That's why we gotta be prepared to take whoever out we need.
1: Yet our best trained, best educated, best equipped, best prepared troops refuse to fight. Matter of fact, it's safe to say that they would rather switch

Come on in now, buddy. You know my husband just now left. Showing up and just now left. Showing up and just now left. Oh, Lord.

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Oh, well, he's a. Oh, well, he's a. Oh, well, he's a.

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4: From CBC News, The World This Hour, I'm Kaz Boivin. Prime Minister Mark Carney says he will not rule anything out in his government's response to the latest round of U.S. tariffs. Canada has less than 1 month to negotiate before Washington's threats become reality. And the question of what happens next dominated the first minister's meeting in Charlottetown. Rafi Bujikanian has the details.
5: We've had a series of conversations.
6: Prime Minister Mark Carney leaving no doubt the latest tariff threats took up time in discussions with his provincial and territorial counterparts.
5: We are united.
6: What's not clear is what a response could look like. Ontario Premier Doug Ford has said cutting off energy to the U.S. should be on the table. British Columbia's David Eby has suggested blocking critical mineral exports. Carney says nothing is off the table, but he and his officials are still talking to the American. The two governments did recently conclude a deal for splitting net revenues from tolls for a new bridge linking Windsor to Detroit, the Gordie Howe. Canada paid for its construction in full. Carney recently had said Canada would be keeping all the revenue until all debt is repaid. He now says he could have been clearer, and it's an older deal with the state of Michigan that sees no immediate splitting of revenues. Rafi Bujikanian, CBC News, Ottawa.
4: Ottawa will spend nearly $6 million to help New Brunswick expand its electricity connection to Prince Edward Island.
7: We know that Canada needs more power. New Brunswick is prepared to deliver that, and today we can now do it in partnership with the Maritime Provinces.
4: New Brunswick Premier Susan Holt says the project will help build more affordable and reliable electricity for the entire region. The goal is to lay two more undersea power cables between the two provinces and upgrade related infrastructure. BC police say they will soon be keeping a closer eye on hundreds of people to combat vandalism, theft, and disorder in the streets. They're stepping up monitoring of repeat offenders who will receive frequent supervision and check-ins by probation officers and police. Income assistance, housing, and mental health and substance use supports will also be made available to those people. Police in Ontario say they've seized one of the biggest illegal drug hauls in provincial history. The cross-border investigation involved multiple agencies, including the RCMP and U.S. Drug Enforcement Administration, or DEA. Project Bay uncovered about 1.7 metric tons of narcotics with a street value of almost $140 million. OPP Acting Detective Superintendent Andy Bradford says alleged traffickers used a broker-style model to transport the drugs.
8: Investigators identified a network coordinating the movement and distribution of large quantities of drugs through otherwise legitimate supply chains. This included coordinating shipments and arranging drivers to knowingly transport concealed drugs within commercial loads.
4: Police say they also seized over a dozen firearms, including an anti-tank rifle. 19 people have been arrested. Two are still wanted. A Canadian is the recipient of an award that is often referred to as the Nobel Prize of Mathematics. A University of Toronto professor received the prestigious honor for his work on a problem that has stumped mathematicians for decades. Sheen Desjardins has the story.
9: Cheers at a University of Toronto watch party as Professor Jacob Zimmerman becomes the second Canadian ever awarded the Fields Medal since it was created in 1932.
10: It's a big honor, obviously, getting this award for me and my collaborators, who I'm very happy are being recognized as well. Yeah, and I'm thrilled to be here.
9: Zimmerman helped prove a conjecture, stumping scholars for decades, opening more possibilities for the future, according to U of T associate prof Adam Stinchcomb.
11: What's really important is that he came up with new techniques to prove it, and those new techniques can be used in other areas of math.
9: The accomplishment inspiring high school students, like Amir Cardos, planning to major in math in university.
12: The Fields Medal is huge, right? It's exciting, really exciting.
9: Zimmerman is the first scholar based at a Canadian institution to receive the award. Sheen Desjardins, CBC News, Toronto.
4: That is your World This Hour for CBC News. I'm Kaz Boivin.
13: What will the real estate landscape look like in the year 2024? As we stand on the brink of a new year, it's time to peer into the looking glass of the future. A future where technology and data management drive property decisions, where remote work shapes our living spaces, and where environmental risks are no longer an afterthought in property investment. As we delve into these trends, we uncover a future of real estate shaped by innovation, flexibility, and an increasing awareness of environmental risks. As technology continues to evolve, so does the real estate sector. The year 2024 will see a surge in PropTech advancements and data-driven property management. In this digital era, PropTech or property technology has become a game changer in the real estate industry. It's not just about the fancy smart homes or automated buildings anymore. PropTech is reshaping the way properties are bought, sold, and managed. It brings in efficiency, transparency, and speed to the otherwise traditional and time-consuming processes. But the real game changer is data. Data-driven property management is transforming the way properties are managed. It's about utilizing data to understand tenant behavior, manage maintenance schedules, optimize space utilization, and even predict market trends. This leads to more efficient operations and profitable investments. So it's clear that the future of property management is digital and data-driven. The integration of technology and data in property management is poised to revolutionize the real estate industry in 2024. The future of real estate is not only shaped by technology, but also by changing work patterns, environmental factors, and market dynamics. The rise of remote work, accelerated by the events of the past few years, has had a profound impact on the real estate industry. As more and more people swap office desks for home offices, the demand for residential properties with dedicated workspaces has surged. Conversely, commercial real estate, particularly office space, is undergoing a transformation as businesses rethink their space requirements and operational models. Now let's pivot to climate risks. The increasing frequency of extreme weather events and the growing consciousness of environmental sustainability are factoring more heavily into real estate decisions. Properties that are resilient to climate impacts and embrace green design principles not only appeal to the conscientious buyer, but also tend to fetch a premium in the market. And finally, market dynamics. The real estate market is not immune to the broader economic and societal changes. Demographic shifts, economic trends, and policy changes all play a role in shaping the real estate landscape. For instance, urbanization trends, migration patterns, and changes in household composition can significantly influence housing demand and price trends. As we look ahead to 2024, the real estate industry faces a host of challenges and opportunities. By embracing change and innovation, it stands poised to thrive in an ever-evolving landscape. In conclusion, the year 2024 will witness a great reset in the real estate industry. The most significant trends include innovative PropTech advancements, data-driven property management, the rise of remote work, and the increasing importance of climate risks. These dynamics are interwoven, each influencing and reshaping the real estate landscape in its own way. As we stand on the cusp of 2024, the real estate industry braces for a future defined by technology, flexibility, and an increasing awareness of environmental risks. The Great Reset in real estate is indeed upon us.

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2: Chicago, by the name of Harvey, Andy, and Carrizal. And they're some very good friends of mine. My name is Justin Lott of Superstar C.
3: And I have something here. The first call of the night goes by the name of Shakia from Soundview Project. Kareem Everlasting, Equan Allah. And that's Rakim Basha Allah from South Shore High School. They always make dedications with world's famous. Michelle from Best Style is checking us out. 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Ace Ski from Brownsville.
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0: Réservez un hébergement aimé des clients avec Verbo et profitez d'une propriété de vacances parmi les mieux notées pour toutes les bonnes raisons, comme son emplacement ou ses commodités.
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0: 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Toujours en confiance avec Verbo.
2: From CBC News, The World This Hour, I'm Kaz Bovin. The U.S. top trade representative has announced new tariffs targeting dozens of countries, including Canada. Jameson Greer says they're aimed at economies which the U.S. claims have not done enough to remove goods made with forced labor from their supply chains. Mexico and the U.K. are among nations affected. The duties take effect just after midnight. For Canada, this means a 10% export tariff on all non-CUSMA-compliant goods, which effectively replaces a separate 10% U.S. tariff, which was already set to expire tomorrow. That means likely little will change for the Canadian economy. This does come as Canadian officials are still working out how to respond to U.S. threats to impose 50% tariffs on a range of Canadian goods in under a month. That was top of mind at the First Minister's meeting today in Charlottetown.
3: Canada's at its best when provinces and territories and the federal government work together.
2: Rob Lance, Premier of Prince Edward Island, says that's exactly what they achieved. Not everyone agrees on how to respond to Washington's threats, but Prime Minister Mark Carney says they are aligned on the goal of bolstering the nation's economy. He says that includes moving toward an agreement, removing interprovincial barriers for Canadian workers.
4: A nurse licensed in Ontario who moves to Nova Scotia will be able to start caring for patients right away. Manufacturer in BC who's already approved to sell engineered wood for homes in Alberta will be able to sell it anywhere in Canada instead of waiting years for that.
2: Carney says the premiers also agree on the need to expand global trade in light of the volatile relationship with the United States. The trial of a Canadian man accused of killing his 9-year-old daughter opened in upstate New York. The body of Melina Fratellin was discovered in a wooded area last summer. Luciano Fratellin of Montreal is charged with second-degree murder and concealing human remains. Sharon Yonan Reynolds reports.
5: During opening statements, lawyers for both sides presented conflicting narratives at the Elizabethtown courthouse. Prosecutors told the jury that they will present evidence, including the clothes that Fratellin allegedly wore, and digital evidence from both his and his daughter's cell phones. They said it will prove beyond a reasonable doubt that Fratellin drowned his daughter and used a tree to conceal her body. The Montreal man had told police that his daughter was abducted. Fratellin's lawyer reiterated that version of events to the jury, that Melina was abducted. He said that a language barrier was responsible for any inconsistencies in what Fratellin told police. He argued that the prosecution is presenting circumstantial evidence and that police ignored other leads. Fratellin pleaded not guilty to the charges and has been held without bail in the U.S. since his arrest last summer. Sharon Yonan Reynolds, CBC News, Montreal.
2: Officials in BC are concerned two wildfires threatening Boston Bar could merge into one, possibly in the coming hours. Wildfire activity in the Fraser Canyon is expected to ramp up over the next 24 hours. That's being fanned by high winds, dry conditions, and hot temperatures. Morgan Bois is a fire information officer with the BC Wildfire Service.
6: It creates a lot of energy to have two wildfires at that of those sizes meet up together. And then, it would be unfortunate because there is still quite a large amount of land and forested area within those two wildfires that is unburnt right now.
2: There are three out-of-control fires burning near Boston Bar. More than 450 properties have been under evacuation orders since last week. Well, Europe has had an intense wildfire season, and southwestern France is the new hotspot. About 20,000 people were given short notice to flee a fire spreading rapidly near Bordeaux. Elizabeth Caron, a tourist, was having dinner with her family at a campsite when they saw the flames approaching.
7: Le ciel est devenu rouge, noir, rouge.
2: She says the sky turned red and black and ashes started falling on their car and tent. Crews in Spain and Italy are also battling severe wildfires, which follow an intense series of heat waves that also swept across Europe. That is your World This Hour. 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For CBC News, I'm Kaz Bovin.
8: It can be a bed and breakfast, can be a vacation rental, can be a cottage rental, can be an Airbnb home. And really, an Airbnb home is really just a short-term rental. Airbnb, everyone's making it into a verb and a noun. It just is a listing site, you know, just like Booking.com is, a VRBO is, Expedia. Those are listing sites, and Airbnb is just a listing site. So don't get caught up thinking that that's the end all and be all of running a short-term rental, which is STR. And I have two experts with me today that are going to be discussing how to get more direct reservations for your short-term rental. I want to welcome Yvonne Haling from the UK. Hello, how are you?
9: Hi, Maria. I'm great, thanks. Thanks for having me on the show.
8: My pleasure. And Damien Sheridan, welcome again. So nice to have you on the show again. So let's just talk about what's going on right now before we get into the nuts and bolts of getting more direct reservations and alternate business models that you're going to be talking about, Yvonne. Can you just tell me what's going on in your neck of the woods? Go right ahead and let's lay it low and dirty. What's going on? I'll tell you what's going on with me. Do you want to start, Yvonne?
9: Sure. Thanks, Maria. Well, people are suffering, right? People are suffering. Some people are in a very bad financial state. They have not prepared for it. You know, things have come on too quickly for them. They can't they can't do anything else because they're stuck in the mindset of running the B&B. There's a lot of pain out there right now, an awful lot of pain. I've been doing my best to soothe the pain a little bit and to give encouragement in my groups. It's tough out there. There's no doubt about it. It's tough.
8: Yes, it is. Yes, it is. And Damien, how about yourself? Thank you, Yvonne.
10: It's pretty dire. To say this is unprecedented, is a huge understatement. Nobody could have prepared for this, you know. And I think even had anyone had an insight that, you know, something like this could have happened potentially. Well, maybe some big names had predicted a few years ago, but it's staggering how quickly this has happened. And yeah, there's a lot of people in a dire financial situation, and I work with quite a few. And sadly, I don't think they're going to see it out over the next few months. So, trying to help them, you know, look proactively at other ways just to try and get through this. But it's no doubt.
8: And we were talking about the arbitraging that people were doing, right, through Airbnb, where they would actually go to someone's home and rent it under their name, sign a lease, and they took on a number of properties. And now what are they going to do? Like, do you know any people that are doing this at all, both of you? Does anybody have anyone in your circle that's doing this?
10: No, not really. I mean, I see the shift a lot of people are trying to get into all of a sudden is the longer stays, you know, just to 30-day plus stays. I mean, that's a lot easier said than done, though.
8: Yes, I know. I know, yeah.
10: Maybe making a big play towards that. But it's, extremely difficult to do on your own. Excuse me, I've got a mosquito here. It's who knows how this is even going to go over the next few months. I think we just have to try and protect ourselves, protect what we've got. And, during this downtime, especially when we've got no guests, you know, the majority of us have no guests unless you are accommodating key workers. There's a lot of other things you can be doing behind the scenes just to be there for when guests start coming back.
8: Good. That's excellent. I know both of you are proactive with your members that you're servicing. And myself, I'm servicing both long and short-term rental owners. So I'm suggesting, and that's why I have these shows on, for people to become educated. I think take this time to become educated. You know, you have nothing to do all day. You might as well listen to webinars or shows like on Facebook, or and you can see me on my YouTube channel, Real Estate Media News Network. You can go there. I mean, I'm really speaking to people who are down in the trenches like yourself that are actually doing it, have lived it. You're not trying to sell programs. If you do, that's okay. That's part of it. But because you're helping people, big difference than saying, rah, rah, you'll make your million bucks, which is what people used to say about Airbnb. Yeah, I have 150 properties, you know, I'm making so much money. Okay, let's see what you're doing right now in times of trouble, right? Myself, I have always been the property manager of my own properties, and I did that for a reason. I wanted to be able to control it and be able to turn on a dime if I wanted to turn into a short-term rental or long-term rental. You can't do that with property managers, and I deal directly with the people myself. I have my staff in my office, you know, that and the people who go out, but these are all they're not staff as much as they are all contractors. So they're doing all this work from their home, you know, unless I have to go and get someone to mow the lawn or something. But I have a good team. It's my dream team that I have. I don't know, do you have your dream team in place, the two of you at all? Do you? Okay, can you tell us about your dream team, Yvonne? Yes.
9: Well, I'm a bit like you, Maria. My workers, the people who work with me, I don't like to think of them as workers. Yes. I like to think of them as my team. And I work with a number of people, associates alongside me. And I also have a remote team who work out of Asia. So I love to do that. I love to give people jobs to do and make sure that they can support their families too. Yes. My ethos is around collaboration and co-creation. So, I do have my dream team,
8: Mm-hmm. Fantastic. How about yourself, Damien?
10: Yeah, well, on a slight tangent, I ran a conference. I think I've spoken to you about this in February. Yes. And I spent quite a long time thinking about the speakers and the contributors who were going to be involved in that, including Yvonne here. Yes. And I really felt at the end of that kind of procurement phase when I'd got all our main speakers for the day, there was 11 plus panelists, they were my dream team for the day.
8: Yes.
10: They were people who are real advocates for the Book Direct movement and have got so much education to give. And I learned so much from the day itself as well, away from SEO, where my brain lies. And that was my dream team. And I'm really glad that most of them are on board as well for September. So just people who've got really valuable insights to give about how to generate those new bookings that, you know, we're all going to have to shift towards.
8: Yeah, so let's take a moment. Myself, where I live now, as I said, and this is Marie Recruit All Things Real Estate, just in case someone's just coming on board now, and I have some wonderful guests. I have Yvonne Haling and also Darian Sheridan, and Yvonne's from the United Kingdom, and Damien, you're in Spain right now enjoying the hot weather.
10: Well, it's actually very mixed, the weather. You'd be surprised. It's been a lot of rain and clouds over the last few days. Today's been pretty nice. It's been up in the 20s. But I mean, it's probably been warmer in the UK, actually. So,
8: Well, here it's cold still. I mean, we've had some warm weather, but beautiful sunshine and all my flowers are coming up. I mean, it's wonderful. Like, it's just like a miracle in the springtime, Yvonne and Damien. Everything starts to come up. Like, my garden is so ugly in the wintertime, but in the spring, summer, and fall, it's a paradise. I mean, you hear the birds. So I'm working on my chimes, fixing them up after me, because I love to hear chimes while, I go outside or from my bedroom. So it's been a fantastic time for me to build my business, actually. Just like you two, you're building your business.
9: Spring is a great reminder, isn't it, of the circle of life, the rhythm of life.
8: Yes.
9: You know, it's a great reminder that what looked dead was actually preparing for enormous growth. And I like to think of this period that we're in right now, where we've taken a pause and we've taken a step back, and we're all kind of resting.
8: Mm-hmm. Yes.
9: Yeah, preparing for the next phase of life. Mm-hmm. And, this is an enormous opportunity for people in the industry to get skilled up, to learn new strategies, new ways of living, new ways of being with each other, and helping, helping each other to survive and thrive. I think it's a marvelous opportunity.
8: Yes.
9: And what looks like something has died is actually necessary for the rebirth. As spring so beautifully reminds us of.
8: Yes, that's a good point. That's a good point. How about yourself, Damien? How do you feel about this?
10: Oh, I couldn't have put that much better.
8: She put it right on.
10: I love about the spring itself is, and what I've noticed more this spring, I guess it's in light of a lockdown, I've never been aware of birds so much in my life. Hearing birds, I mean, it's incredible. just stops me in my tracks throughout the day. It's fabulous. So I feel much more in tune with nature all of a sudden. And I guess, you know, that's no bad thing. We can all kind of stop, you know, and we've all got our financial, you know, strains at the moment. Yes. Just take stock of like the simpler things in life and maybe just enjoy those, you know, a couple of times a day if possible.
8: Yeah. Well, you know what? Enjoy the time that you have, that you can talk to people like yourself, because we say we don't have enough time to be able to have you on my show, which is fantastic, because you're probably too busy anyways otherwise, right? You're preparing for the season like I am, and learning. I mean, there's so many webinars, so many courses you can take for free that you could be sharpening all your skills. So I'm just going to ask Damien now. Damien, I know you do SEO for people. And of course, you know, you're the owner of the Book Direct conference that's coming up in September. So can you tell me what advice you're giving people that are involved with you and what you see them? How can they get more direct bookings in the meantime?
10: Ooh, $64,000 question, Maria. I mean, there are dozens upon dozens of ways, and you know, we're going to have a lot of people speaking about a lot of things that I don't know about, and that's why I have hosted this event, because I need to learn. I mean, SEO is the reason I started in this, and pushing forward in the Book Direct movement, hire searching and search engine like Google. But I mean, it's, you know, as much as most things work on an ongoing basis year in, year out, there are some things that change. And I, you know, for example, I think we're going to be a lot more aware of our cleaning for the next, forever more after, you know, after we come out of this. I think guests are going to have an expectation now of our hygiene and cleanliness levels in our properties.
8: Yes.
10: That they never did before. I think we've really got to try and prove that almost, and work on our past guests, those who have enjoyed their stays and know that, you know, our we take care of them and they are clean. But I think it's going to be difficult to prove that. And I think people do have perhaps a perception that hotels have a better standard of cleaning, mm-hmm. maybe short-term rentals, which is, I think, probably unfounded. That's going to be tricky, but I think that's going to be really important for the next
8: point. Good point. Good point. Would have never thought about that, but it's true, Damien, because now if I'm going to show my long-term rentals to people, I say you have to wear a mask, you have to wear gloves, and you also have to keep your shoes outside. And I'm only going to take you if I know you're going to be very serious. So I try and do as much online, like going to my Facebook page and showing them and explaining to them what it is, and half of them, most of them won't even come. Because I've done all the the prep for them to see if they qualify and also if they're the right people for me. For instance, today there was someone who called me like yesterday. They said they wanted to come and see one of my separate units, right, which I feel quite comfortable renting out. So I said the price was a certain price, and she said she agreed and all of that. And then she called me this morning, and I always ask them to call me. Then I call them back and I said, okay, I have to find out if I have someone available, and I wasn't able to until tomorrow. So I said, you know what, in the meantime, let's just see if I want to go. So I asked her to go on my Facebook page, and we went through the photos together, and she looked at the unit she wanted. Listen to this. She looked at the unit she wanted, and she says, it's $1,000, right? I said, yes, that's why I told you yes. She said, well, I only can afford a $700. I said, well, then that's not for you. I said, see? She would have wasted my time. So I said, okay, I'll show you my $700 unit. She didn't want the $700 unit. She wanted to pay for a complete unit that cost me a lot of money, only the money.

0: in. If you really do, then we'll take you there, because I'm sick and tired of wasting my time or even my manager's time going there, meeting people who have absolutely no desire, just want to waste your time, don't have the money, don't even know what they're getting into. So I just can't waste my time anymore. I think my time's worth $100 to $200 an hour. What am I doing showing you a property if you can't see it online? So that's where I see things are going to change. Now, whether or not Airbnb or the other agencies are going to take that into consideration, but you know, I don't know about you, but I've had my properties online with my videos for about 10 years now or more. When I first heard that was a way to do it, I have it on YouTube. It's been there for over 10 years, you know?
1: It's a massively underutilized way of marketing your property and free for the most part as well. And it's something that I advocate for all of my clients. Use YouTube or whatever you want to use. But I mean, not just for tours, so people know exactly what they're getting, but for reviews as well. Something that people don't actually do is get their customers to send them reviews by video, because they come across as much more genuine and authentic when they do. Put them on your homepage or on your review page. So it's not just a list of reviews that could literally be from anyone and could quite well be anybody else. So, video for everything. Get as much video. And it keeps people.
0: I love that. Good idea. Yvonne, I know you're running at the bit.
2: Well, I couldn't agree with you more about video. I mean, I had my property online on video 10 years ago, more than 10 years ago now. I teach my clients how to use video. I teach them how 13 different ways to use video in your business. But I think the biggest change is going to come because guests are going to demand more of owners. You say, Damien, they're going to want to be reassured about the cleaning. Mm-hmm. They're going to want to see things before they come, before mm-hmm. they book. Mm-hmm. And I think it's going to require an enormous amount of stepping up by owners. There's been too much hiding out. There's been too much hiding behind your property and letting the property or trying to make the property sell for you when people really want to meet you. You have a business, unless you're a corporation with a brand and deep pockets.
0: Yeah.
2: Then you are the thing that they're buying. They're buying you and your personality and your energy. And if you're not there, then you know they're just going to go back to the OTAs. The other thing that I see in alignment with that, is going to be a necessity for guests for hosts to step up and mm-hmm. put themselves front and center, which is where they should be anyway. Mm-hmm. As hubs for their local communities, because they, if you think about it, hosts are the bringers of new money into the community.
0: Yes.
2: It couldn't come any other way, right? And that position has almost been stolen from them by the OTA. They've been made to look anonymous on those big platforms mm-hmm. because you can't do it any other way. But if they want to get more direct bookings, part of the direct booking philosophy, if you like, is to put yourself front and center as the hub of your community and to own it, to own that position, because you are the only person who can bring new money into the community via the tourists, via the visitors, via the rentals, via any kind of hospitality. It all depends on the host. And then when those guests come, they then go and spend in the community, right? Mm-hmm. But those individual businesses within the community can't attract those outside people by themselves. They need the host to do that. So hosts have to step up and own their value and take their place back where they should, where mm-hmm. they've always been, really, for thousands of years. Yep. They've always been. If you think of the stagecoach.
0: Yes. Yeah.
2: Where people would stop off for the night on their way, to rest the horses and then take off in the morning. That place was the hub of the community. And that they need to take that power back and put themselves back there, which is where their rightful place. And that's going to demand that they step up and show themselves, put themselves on video as well, and take their places where they rightfully belong.
0: I like that, but I also see it on the other side that we have to understand who's coming to our homes also.
2: Yes.
0: Because what's been going on now with people renting, especially Airbnb properties, like I've been doing this for 20 years, Yvonne, as you've seen me on all the social media channels, for 20 years now. And I've never heard of people destroying properties like I am right now. to Airbnb. It's terrible. Well, just read in the news.

0: what's going on, right? And that can't be happening. I mean, what kind of people are you allowing into your home? Because it's all in the name of money. So I want to know who's coming. Like before, when I started with Airbnb, they came to me over 10 years ago, just like booking.com.
1: And me.
0: Yeah, because I was they saw my name all over the place, right? So Airbnb came, and what they used to do, Damien, I'm sure you know about this, they used to, we could see the person's photograph before we invited them to our home. And then they stopped because they think that that's not the way to do it. So I used to call them up and say to them, you're putting me at risk. You don't care about me. This is my home. This is my money. I'm supposed to allow anybody, any Tom, Dick, and Harry to come into my home. I said, what you're doing is you're doing the opposite. You're not being fair to the owners, you know, and I still feel that way. I think we should see who's coming. We should see their photographs, and we should see reviews of who they are. Never mind them being hard on us. I always believe there's a yin and yang. I want both sides. I just don't want everyone to pick on the poor homeowner. And that includes not only the guests, but also the municipalities that you're living in. They have to show more respect for people, like you're saying, Yvonne, that are bringing money into the economy. If it wasn't for us, there'd be no money.
1: Exactly.
0: But they treat us like we're underdogs or something like that.
1: Yes.
0: They have no respect.
2: We could see this coming probably, you know, 5-6 years ago, where the OTAs were quite open about this. They said, we are going down the instant booking route, and this is how we're going to be changing all of our listings to be instant bookable within the next, you know, year or two. Yeah. You know, we want to follow the hotel model. And, you know, despite the fact that, you know, short-term rentals are very different, they are, in, you know, they're homes quite
0: often. Yes, I know that.
2: Or rooms within a home or whatever, but there's no real acknowledgement of that. It's just get the business in.
1: Yeah, just get the money. Just get the money.
0: It's all about the money. It's all about the money. So I think we're going to have to relook that. Or we as, like, you know, doing more of the direct booking. Because when I started, Damien, it was all direct bookings. I mean, I had my website. But nobody goes on my website anymore. Nobody even goes on my website anymore. They go through OTAs all the time, right?
1: The OTAs have done a great job of brainwashing the public into thinking that they've got the best deals when we all know that they don't.
0: Yes.
1: And that's what I'm saying. Hosts have to stand up for themselves, you know, and say no. And I think it will demand more of hosts. And in as much as, you know, they have to be really clear on who they're welcoming, who they want to welcome and why. And not like you just did with that girl, with that person.
0: Yes.
1: You said no. You're not getting $1,000 apartment for $700, right? You're not doing it. And that demands more confidence and more certainty and more self-assuredness by the host. And that's what I'm saying. They need to step up. Otherwise it's all gonna be back to where we were before.
0: The mess. But you know what? I mean, now I understand why these people are giving their homes away for little money, because these people are arbitraging. So let's say they're paying you, okay, this is your, your apartment. They're paying you $1,000 or whatever. Then they're getting people to come in there. And so they push it right down to $25 a day or $40. Are you crazy? Yeah. You know? I mean, so this is why this is happening. They've pushed the prices down. The rates that you can charge have been pushed down because of Airbnb. That's why, you know?
1: And they because everybody needs to look the same. Right? Yeah. I mean, Airbnb did it to me as well. I listed with Airbnb. I never listed with booking.com, but I tried Airbnb just to see. This is going back 8-9 years ago now. And there's no way to differentiate yourself on those platforms. Mm-hmm. And they kept telling me, you know, this is the price you should be charging. I'm like, what? You don't think for me what I charge, right? This is my business, not yours.
0: I know.
2: Well, I think alongside that, Yvonne, and that's a really valid point, because smart pricing for me is an absolute joke.
0: Forget about it. I laugh at that. You know,
2: having to follow algorithmic factors in order to rank high, to do certain things the way Airbnb or other OTAs demand you must do. You know, responding to inquiries, which you should do, but you know, instantly or. Having a certain score to become a super host.
1: It's the tail wagging the dog.
0: Yeah, it is.
2: There's so many things, and I've stayed with super hosts they've had a disgraceful level.
0: I know that.
1: Me too.
2: And it's all wrong.
0: Yeah. Well, you know what? I laugh at the super host. I mean, I've been a super host a couple of times, and then they take it away. One person comes to my home, doesn't like something for whatever it is, then I lose my status. What is that going to? I've been in business 20 years. Do you really think that I don't have people who are going to complain about anything in the world? Because there's sometimes they should be in a hotel, not in my home. They don't even know, they don't understand what it is.
1: Contacting, making sure that you're attracting the right guests. And this is one of the pillars of a direct booking business.
0: Yes, yes.
1: In my view, in my experience, this is one of the pillars, the first fundamental pillar of a direct bookings business is to know who you want to welcome and why. Because you need to be able to add value to that person in a way that nobody else can. And that comes from your heart. It doesn't come from your algorithms. It doesn't come from your super host ranking. It certainly doesn't come from your reviews. It comes from your heart, right? So the first pillar is you have to know who you want to serve and be able, like you just did, be able to say no, you're not right for me, and be able to trust enough in yourself and your certainty and your own self-belief that my energy will attract the people that I want to serve because of who I am.
2: Yeah, you're absolutely right. It's going to be tough that over the next 6 months, because guests will take advantage and we will be under significant pressure to accept deals.
1: And I go back to what I said earlier, that's why it's going to demand more of hosts. It's going to demand more of us.
0: Yes. Yes. Yeah, and it demands more of us financially too. I mean, I hope everyone has a piggy bank that they've saved money, because I've been in business since 1982. I've gone up and down, seen everything. I've always had money in the bank, because that's what's going to hold me up. And right now I'm using the money in my bank to hold me up, because if I think the business now, what's going on, is going to help me out, there's no way. You know, there's no way. Even whatever the government's going to give me, there's no way that's going to keep me going, you know, in the right place.
1: Absolutely. I keep saying to people, no one's going to save us. Nope. We have to save ourselves. No,
0: that's right. Yeah, for sure. Yeah. For sure. So can you tell me what you're saying to some of your guests, what to do? Yvonne, what is the first thing they should be doing to get more bookings through, you know, getting more direct reservations?
1: Okay, in the normal course of events, in a normal market, right?
0: Yes.
1: You have to be really clear on who you want to welcome and why. And it's like a three-part thing, right? So it's where you live, where you're located, your physical location, what the guests are coming for, why are they coming to this area primarily, and what you love to talk about. And when you can match those three up together, you've got a winning combination that no one can touch. That's becoming a specialist or an expert in your field. So there's nobody else who can do this, right? There may be guests coming to the area for the same thing and going to another property. But if you match it with you, what you love to talk about, your passions, your interests, then nobody can take that away from you and nobody can compete with you.
0: Yes.
1: That's the first pillar. Okay. The second pillar is to have a really strong online presence that speaks to that market, only to that market, and to turn away people who don't fit that profile. And you'll find, ironically, you'll find that that will do its own work for you. That will do its own work when you know who you want to welcome and your energy is directed towards those people. It's like your heart speaking to their heart, you know?
0: Mm-hmm.
1: And then that experience that you're giving people, you know, they can't get anywhere else.
0: Yes.
1: When you've got that messaging and your branding and everything lines up, you know, with the stars and everything, you will be able to attract the people in ways that you can't imagine right now. And you've got to allow that magic to happen. You've got to have enough trust to allow that magic to happen. And it, you know, it might take a little while, but what if you elevate your consciousness and you elevate yourself and your self-worth to that level, whereas I'm only going to take these people, I'm going to leave everybody else to other people, and they can do whatever they want, because I'm doing what I'm doing and I know that this is valuable for a particular market, and you have to trust that. The next step is you must build a community of those people around your tech, if you like, and this is like a what we call a CRM system. If you don't have a database of your ideal guests, past, present, and future, then you have nothing. Because the reason that the OTAs have built a huge business is mainly because they control the database, and they won't give it to you, right? They won't give you the guest's email address because and they say that, oh, it's for guest security and it's for guest
0: safety. No. Business,
1: right? We all know here that it's not, right? No. It's because they control the database. When they've got a database so huge that they are selling all kinds of other things to that database.
0: That's right.
1: Insurance, they're selling flights, they're selling car rental, you name it, right? Because when you've got a database, you can do that. And it's the same for hosts. And this is what I'm teaching people right now. If you've got a list of past guests, let's sell them something else if you can't sell them rooms.
0: I love that. Good point.
1: Because you know, it's the database is your fundamental asset in your business. Yes. Without it, you've got nothing. You're building your house on sand. You're building your business on other people's platforms like Airbnb or Booking.com. Mm-hmm. That swept away in a heartbeat.
0: But as we see. Yes. Okay, so, I have a question. Sorry, I'm just going to interrupt you. So my question is, what do they do? Do they build their own websites? Have someone build it for them? So that's the first thing they need to do is build a website.
1: Yeah, I recommend that a website is built professionally. I would not build my own website, but I wouldn't build a car, but I want to know how to drive it.
0: Yes.
1: Right? I don't want to have to ask anybody how I drive my car, right? But I wouldn't build the car.
0: Mm-hmm. Okay.
1: So you need to have a website professionally built. It needs to be on, you know, professionally with all the compliance factors and properly configured for Google so that it can be found by Google, SEO and all the stuff that Damien does as well. It's really, really important to have all that.
0: Yes.
1: And also with keywords that you can't compete. You don't compete with Booking.com on those keywords. They're what we call a longer tailed keywords. You've got to have that. But you need to know how to control the thing. You need to know how to drive the website because the website is a visual representation, a virtual representation of your property.
0: Mm-hmm.
1: So if somebody builds a lovely, beautiful website for you, and then you don't know how to make new pages, put up blog posts, add images, change images, add some little things to it, just as you would at your property, right? You don't buy a property and then just do nothing. You buy a property and then you say, oh, I'd like to put some artwork on the wall over there. Oh, I think we'll change the decor in this room, you know? You do all that at your property, don't you?
0: Of course.
1: Your website is the same.
0: You must continually
1: changing it and updating it so that Google is continually, you know, the crawlers and the spiders are taking notice when you add a new blog, for example.
0: Yeah.
1: You know, you add new images, Google are noticing that. So you're keeping up to date. Otherwise, it'll look dead to Google.
0: Fantastic. Damien, now it's his turn now. Thank you, Yvonne. Now, Damien, that's your specialty. Do you build websites for people?
2: Yeah, I don't do it as much anymore, but yeah, I have a lot in the past, yeah. And it's some. Whilst I would probably agree with Yvonne in terms of getting it professionally done, I think that, you know, depending on the time you have, WordPress would be my platform of choice to recommend to someone. It is learnable. It is, you know, anyone can learn it, and I was self-taught. But you do need the time to do that, and you know, we all, as property managers, and those of us who have got, you know, who move into, you know, the scores and properties, you don't have time for SEO. You don't have time to, you know, to build a new site. You should have had one in the first place, mind you, if you've got that amount of properties. But yes, it's absolutely essential. And, you know, even regardless of SEO and getting search engines to notice you, for anyone who does jump on your site and find your site, you've got to make it as appealing and trustworthy as possible. And I think that's the thing that, you know, you can have all the best SEO in the world. However, if someone finds your site and they kind of think, yeah, that's all great, but they don't convert, at the end of the day, you know, they go back to Booking or, you know, Airbnb or an OTA or, you know, even worse, go to another property of your competitor. it's pointless having all that work. So trust is a big thing, which we've had a couple of speakers at the last event and this one talking about it. But I think it's essential, you know, making sure you've got a secure payment platform, you show all your accreditations, your memberships, and do everything just to simplify a booking process. Really, really important. But yeah, really, the wording on your site, make it appealing to your target market. If you're looking at, you know, couples, use words that couples would be, you know, attracted to, or families, you know, talking about the security and safety. Just think about that, your target market. It is really, really important. And that can change seasonally as well.
0: Well, fantastic. So would you suggest for people to get started to maybe start with the Facebook page in the meantime? Like, of course, build a website, okay? That takes a little bit longer. But in the meantime, what about a Facebook page or a LinkedIn page or a Twitter page? What do you think about that?
2: Well, my feeling is that the website is the first place to go, because if you are presumably listing on all the major OTAs, our hope might be that through some branding that people are going to find you on search engines if they know your name, if you've got a very clear name attached to your property.
0: Yes.
2: Then you know, they would ideally find that on search engines then and come to your site and hopefully do what you want them to do by making an inquiry and making a booking. So no, that would actually be my first course of action. But I might be a bit biased in this case, and I think Yvonne is much more engaged in social media than I am, so she might have a different
1: I agree with you, Damien. I mean, you have to have a website. You have to have a website because, as I say, it's a visual representation of your properties, of your business.
0: Yes.
1: If you don't have a website, how can we take you seriously? Yeah. If you're just listing on OTAs, I mean, you're not real, right? You're not real.
0: Yes.
1: And you know, so I am active on social media, but social media is like the purpose of social media, right? Is to have people join your world, right?
0: Yes.
1: Get their details onto your database where relationship building can happen, and you have permission then to send them, you know, weekly or monthly communications that are going to help them, that are going to tell them about, you know, this is going on in the area, this is what we've been doing this week, this is why you might want to come back, this is what's going on next week and next month, and we're taking bookings now for this month and next month. You know, you have to have that in alignment, in conjunction with your social media, because again, social media is not your platform. You don't own it.
2: No.
1: Facebook can crash your account anytime they want, right?
0: Yeah.
1: You have to have your own database. You have to have that. I've been banging on about this for about 7 years now. I don't know how anybody can operate in this world without their own database that they own, right? And people will come and go, people will unsubscribe, and that's fine. You know, everything's always organic and moving. But, you know, social media for building relationships and then getting people to come into your world properly, come into your community properly, where you can really take care of them.
0: Good point. So social media is great for getting to know people. Like, I met all of you on social media, and then they opt in to your newsletter for, you know, and that's what I do with my association members through the Canadian Real Estate Investors Association. Then I send a newsletter, and then from there they can keep in touch with me, and then I can even mention if I wanted to that, you know, the summer's coming, maybe you want to come down to the Niagara region. Like, sure, you can use that all. Absolutely. Absolutely, yeah. So very much so. So website, first of all. Next of all, having a database. And I think...
2: I might follow on just from what Yvonne has touched upon there in terms of the importance of the database. Yeah, it's imperative. It really is. But it's also what you do with the database.
1: Oh, yes.
2: Because it's all well and good, you know, having, you know, several hundred or several thousand people on your database. If you're sending them the same email newsletters, you know, once a month or once every week, just salesy emails, really dull. You'll get, you know, people will unsubscribe, will opt out, and it's just not going to do you any good at all. You know, you really need to send engaging information to them, not really salesy. And you know, I'd not do it too often, in my view, anyway.
0: Yes, I find that.
1: That's where I have to disagree with you, Damien. No, as often as you can. I mean, really, you have to make friends with these people because, you know, even though we've got all of the, you know, the connection tools online, people are feeling very isolated because we've lost our communities. And some people have even lost their families through the way we live over the last 20, 25 years. The way that we've evolved as a species is we've become very isolated. So if you're taking care of people and you're, you know, I agree with Damien, you know, you got don't say the same thing all the time.
0: Don't say all the time.
1: Yeah. You know, build the connection, build the relationship so they can't wait to hear from you. They can't wait to hear from you. For my clients, I recommend they send out 6 offers a year, and they keep in touch every month with something that's exciting that's going on, something new to talk about every month. The more communication, the better. Like you would with a friend, you don't just ring up a friend once a year. You ring up a friend maybe once a month.
2: When I was talking about time frames, Yvonne, that's exactly what I meant. I see companies sending out the same and doing weekly is too much. I would say, you know, once or twice a month is probably about right for property managers, that is, because
1: if you haven't got anything to say, you don't send anything. But if you've got something, if you've got something interesting to say, like, you know, this is happening, that's happening, we've got this coming up, we've changed this, then people love to hear about what you're doing.
0: Yeah,
1: and we're all really curious, aren't we, as a species?
0: Well, I think what it is, Damien, is that she has her, I think what you're saying, what I'm hearing, Yvonne, you have your community, and your community are people that want to hear from you.
1: Hosts have those communities as well. Yeah. I mean, I can't tell you the number of times that I've heard this story, and I hope it will help your listeners as well, because when people come into my program, you know, they don't know anything about relationship building or CRM systems or any way to talk to people. And they don't understand anything about, you know, putting yourself front and center. And so it's a big self-development leap, if you like.
0: Yes.
1: And the big thing is, okay, so now we're going to do an offer, right? And we're going to send this number of emails in this time frame. And they're like, I can't do that. I don't want to bug people.
0: Yes.
1: And then we send, but because of what we say and how we say it and the way that we construct the email sequence, the first one goes out and they get all of these replies back from their past guests. Oh, it's so lovely to hear from you. I can't wait to hear what you've got going on. Oh, we can't come this year, but we're definitely coming back next year. And they're like,
0: yeah, didn't expect it. I agree.
1: I have had this so many times. And if they can just get the courage to do that, over themselves, and that, it is incredible. People want to hear from you when you're being genuine, you're being genuinely helpful, with their interests at heart. You're not talking about yourself all the time.
0: Yes, of course.
1: Talking about what's in it for them.
0: Yeah.
1: People will love that.
2: And actually, I just along those lines, Yvonne, I would also say that this is a good time to be very, and forgive me if I said this a couple of weeks ago, Maria, but it's a really good time to be quite open and upfront with your previous guests as well, just to say, hey, we're struggling. How are you doing? You
0: know,
2: you know, we're getting by or whatever, but just keep that, you know, that open
1: conversation going. Yes. Yeah.
0: Yes, I agree. I'm just going to give up. There was a lady who got on, Lizzie Tree. Hi, Lizzie. She said, so true. Social will have a huge change and will make a new, a huge change. Social media, absolutely. Well, you know, everyone's on social media now, either using Zoom or Be Live or Facebook Live or whatever else. But the difference is you have to have something to tell people. It's not just about you trying to sell yourself. Again, trying to sell a product, it may not be the best time. People have money, you know, but helping them through this time with some ideas. And I know, Yvonne, I'm going to have you on the show again because you have some ideas about how to start an online business. And definitely people should be looking at different business models now. Relying on one business models cannot do it anymore. And my father taught me since I was a child, you have to have many eggs and many baskets. So when one dries up, you have another one. So exactly what you're saying, Yvonne. Would you agree, Damien?
2: Absolutely, yeah. I mean, the thing is, I think a lot of us had our eggs in the short-term rentals market and didn't necessarily, you know, we weren't looking at medium to long-term tenancies, myself included. So, but, you know, nobody could have foreseen this, you know. No. So I think we're all, you know, allowed that.
0: Yeah, of course we are. Of course we are. Yeah, we're all learning around Damien. And yeah, that's why your upcoming event is going to be fabulous for all of us. So tell us a little bit more about, we're just going to close down the show for now. We're going to have you on again because we're going to keep talking about more direct reservations and bookings. So do you want to tell us about your upcoming event in September, Damien?
2: Yeah, sure. So Yvonne is going to be there as well. So we are doing a two-day show called the Book Direct Show. The URL is bookdirect.show. And it's all about just those many ways of generating direct bookings. From SEO to collaboration to social media, which Yvonne spoke about last time, email marketing, review management. I mean, it's almost endless. But we are going to have a first day of interactive sessions, about 8 to 10, like extended workshops with Q&As. And second day, we're going to have about 30-plus pre-recorded webinars on all that golden
0: information. Oh my goodness, it's all, they're both days are going to be online, am I correct?
2: Yes, they are. Yeah. And I think we might even have yourself on, Maria, to
0: I'm looking for it. Yvonne, he's invited me to be on the show, so I look forward to it. Absolutely. Thank you, Damien. So in the meantime, if someone wants to get a hold of you, how can they get a hold of you, Damien?
2: Me, I'm on LinkedIn, Damien Sheridan is my profile, or on Twitter, Damien Sheridan 9, also on Facebook. So yeah, LinkedIn I'm probably most engaged on, but the Book Direct Show, bookdirect.show is the event, and just you can drop me a line through there. Damien at bookdirect.show.
0: Thank you very much, Damien. Yvonne, pleasure to have you on the show. So how can people get a hold of you and find out more about what you offer?
1: Well, the best thing to do is to come and join my Facebook group. That's where all the magic happens. Yeah. It's called the Bed and Breakfast Owners Group. It's a lively community, lots of discussion, lots of wisdom and experience in that group. We're very careful on who we let in. Again, you know, I'm only taking people into my world who resonate with me. And we have some fantastic owners in there with lots of experience. So whether you're starting out in the planning stages, just doing some research, or you want to pivot, or you want to learn how to grow your business, or even just get through this coronavirus crisis, then come into the group. There's lots of support there for you, lots of resources, free resources for you. Bed and Breakfast Owners Group on Facebook is the best place to get me.
0: Fantastic. Wonderful. Wonderful. Well, it's wonderful to have both of you. And I'm just going to run this down. Myself, if you want to get a hold of me, you can find me on Facebook, YouTube, my podcast. It's Maria Recruit. 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Yvonne Haley is the founder of the Bed and Breakfast Coach.com and the creator of BNB Moneymaker Business Transformation program, where clients typically increase their business by between 23% and 600%. Oh my God. In one season, while working less, paying less commissions, and having more fun. I love that. That's exactly. I'm going to be one of your first students. I know I've signed up to be with your Facebook group like years and years and years ago, but I can see you're doing fabulous work. And Damien, you're doing fabulous work. And thank you for, you know, being my guest today. So today we were talking about how to get more direct bookings for your short-term rentals with Damien Sheridan and Yvonne Haley. And this is Maria Recruit from All Things Real Estate. I'm going to say goodbye for now. And we'll both have you on the show again, once again, to continue our discussion. Take care now. Happy investing, everyone. Bye-bye now. Thank you.
1: Bye-bye. Bye-bye. Bye-bye. Thank you. Your favorite.

0: 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The Canadian Elite Basketball League is back, bringing 10 teams, exceptional talent, and nonstop energy all season long. 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
1: From CBC News, The World This Hour, I'm Kaz Bovin. More U.S. tariffs are coming for a number of countries, including Canada. This time, the White House says the justification is unfair labor practices. They take effect at midnight. For Canada, the timing is notable because it comes as another set of tariffs are set to expire. Julia Wong explains.
2: We're not in favor of sweatshops, and we don't want anyone else to be in favor of it either.
3: U.S. Trade Representative Jamison Greer explains why the U.S. is imposing the new tariffs under Section 301 of the U.S. Trade Act. Canada, along with a slew of other countries, will get slapped with a 10% levy because, the U.S. argues, these countries import goods made by forced labor. These tariffs won't change much for Canada because they effectively replace existing 10% tariffs that had been set to expire.
2: When we redid NAFTA, one of the new provisions we forced Canada and Mexico to take was their own prohibition on forced labor. A few years later, we're finding that they aren't actually enforcing that, so they're included in this action.
3: Canada argues there's no basis for the Section 301 duty. The new tariffs do not apply to goods that are CUSMA compliant, meaning most Canadian exports would be exempt. Julia Wong, CBC News, Washington.
1: This announcement comes as Canadian officials are still working out how to respond to U.S. threats to impose 50% tariffs on a range of Canadian goods in under a month. That was top of mind at the First Minister's meeting today in Charlottetown.
4: Canada's at its best when provinces and territories and the federal government work together.
1: Rob Lance, Premier of PEI, says that's what was achieved today. And the Prime Minister says the federal government, the provinces, and the territories are aligned on key points. They include removing interprovincial barriers on Canadian workers to bolster the national economy.
5: A nurse licensed in Ontario moves to Nova Scotia will be able to start caring for patients right away. Manufacturer in BC who's already approved to sell engineered wood for homes in Alberta will be able to sell it anywhere in Canada instead of waiting years for that.
1: Mark Carney says they also agreed to expand global trade in light of U.S. actions. For the first time in 2 months, Brent crude oil prices jumped to more than $100 U.S. a barrel. That comes as attacks on tankers in the Middle East are intensifying. Ina Sidhu has more.
6: The spike in oil prices come after Iran-aligned Houthi rebels attacked two Saudi oil tankers in the Red Sea, threatening an alternative to the Strait of Hormuz for Middle Eastern energy shipments. Randy Ohlenberger is with BMO Capital Markets.
7: There's a fair bit of uncertainty. I mean, this is relatively new. We don't know if it's going to last or it can be maintained. We do expect that some tankers will continue to move through, but we're looking at heightened risks now.
6: West Texas Intermediate, the benchmark closely watched in Canada, is trading around $92 U.S. a barrel. As Canadians hit the road this summer, Ohlenberger says higher crude prices could push gas prices up about 10 cents a liter unless the fighting comes to a stop. Ina Sidhu, CBC News, Calgary.
1: Police in Ontario say they've seized one of the biggest illegal drug hauls in provincial history. A cross-border investigation involving multiple agencies found about 1.7 metric tons of narcotics worth almost $140 million. OPP Acting Detective Superintendent Andy Bradford says alleged traffickers used a broker-style model to transport the drugs.
8: Investigators identified a network coordinating the movement and distribution of large quantities of drugs through otherwise legitimate supply chains. This included coordinating shipments and